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A performance from August of 1966 at Interlaken, Helen Kwok leading the World Youth Symphony Orchestra in music of Sergei Prokofiev from the suite from the opera The Love for Three Oranges. Helen Kwok, the very first woman ever to conduct Interlaken's World Youth Symphony Orchestra. Following that first summer at Interlaken in 1966, Helen Kwok was hired as an assistant conductor to none other than Leonard Bernstein for the New York Philharmonic in the season that began in 1967. She was only the second woman and the first woman of color ever hired to conduct the New York Philharmonic. She returned to Interlaken in the summer of 1969, and now we'll hear Helen Kwok conduct the World Youth Symphony Orchestra in the overture to Tannhäuser, music of Richard Wagner.

Music of Richard Wagner, the Overture to Tannhäuser, performed in the summer of 1969 in Kresge Auditorium by Interlaken's World Youth Symphony Orchestra, conducted by Helen Kwok. I'm Amanda Sewell, and today on the Interlaken Collection, we're revisiting the performances given at Interlaken under the baton of Helen Kwok, the first woman ever to conduct the World Youth Symphony Orchestra. In the early 1970s, Helen Kwok spent the majority of her time in Australia, where she conducted the Sydney Symphony Orchestra and also founded the Ku-ring-gai Philharmonic Orchestra. She also served as the music director of the Manila Symphony Orchestra in the Philippines. Despite her busy schedule, Helen Kwok returned to Interlaken for the third and final time in the summer of 1978, where she led a memorable performance of Tchaikovsky's Violin Concerto featuring none other than Ida Kavafian, herself an alum of Interlaken Arts Academy and the National Music Camp. Here's that performance right now from the summer of 1978, Tchaikovsky's Violin Concerto. The soloist is Interlaken alum Ida Kavafian with conductor Helen Kwok.

a remarkable performance of Tchaikovsky's Violin Concerto from the summer of 1978 at Interlaken Center for the Arts. The World Youth Symphony Orchestra, conducted by Helen Kwok, the first woman ever to lead that ensemble, and the violinist was Interlaken alum Ida Kavafian, less than 10 years out from her graduation from Interlaken Arts Academy at the time. Two remarkable women in that performance from the summer of 1978 at Interlaken Center for the Arts. Thanks for joining us for this edition of the Interlaken Collection, music from the archives of Interlaken Center for the Arts. Listen to our episodes on demand at interlakencollection.org. The archival recordings heard on this program are available thanks in part to the Association for Recorded Sound Collections Classical Music Preservation Grant, support from IPR listeners, and the Hamer D. and Phyllis C. Schaefer Foundation. 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Anastasia Scholze provided research and production support. I'm Amanda Sewell, your host and executive producer. 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

0: summer is here. 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
1: From the studios of All Classical Radio in Portland, Oregon, this is The Score, now celebrating 20 years of music in the movies. I'm Edmund Stone. Movies can entertain us, and they can also go beyond entertainment and become a vehicle for deeper empathy and intellectual growth. In short, they can make us ask questions, expand our curiosity. They can make us think. As the final part of our series on must-see movies, we're taking a look and a listen to music from films that I call thought-provoking cinema, including Arrival, To Kill a Mockingbird, Disclosure Day. Films that just might lead you to ask, what if? And why not?

The Truman Show from 1998 is a film that takes the concept of reality television to a bizarre extreme in a lifelong deception of its unwitting star, Truman Burbank. Since his birth, Truman has been the subject of a live, 24-hour-a-day television drama, only he doesn't know it. The rest of the world does, though. His entire life has been a televised fabrication. Everything and everyone in it, from his parents to his wife and co-workers, are all actors. The movie gets us to question what is real and what is an illusion. Burkhard Dalwitz collaborated with Philip Glass on cues from The Truman Show.

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1: Of ratings. In an age of ever-advancing artificial intelligence, it might be useful to set aside the cell phone or television and question what is real. There are hundreds, if not thousands, of films I would call thought-provoking cinema. These are movies that literally invite you to think about the subject at hand and open your mind to future possibilities, or past histories and the lessons they can teach us. All one needs to do is look up to the night sky to be inspired to wonder, are we alone in this universe? Mathematically, chances are we aren't. But what would that other world, those other beings, look like? What would they think and feel? The 2016 film, Arrival, suggests some answers to those questions, and importantly, how the aliens perceive time. Humans experience time linearly, from past to present. But the heptapods experience time as a complete now, seeing past, present, and future all at the same time, with equal clarity. The story literally and figuratively revolves around this concept. As the aliens approach our species to save us from annihilating ourselves, because their species will need our help in 3,000 years. Johan Johansson wrote the score.

some of Johan Johansson's original score to the 2016 film Arrival, in which a linguist learns how an alien species perceives time as non-linear and uses that to see into the past as well as the future, helping both species survive. The concept of the past, present and future existing simultaneously was posited by Albert Einstein, who wrote to a colleague that the distinction between the past, present and future is only a stubbornly persistent illusion. Based on his theory of relativity, Einstein envisioned a block universe where time was a fourth dimension, and past, present and future all exist simultaneously, even if we humans are bound to experience them sequentially. Movies love to explore the concepts of time. In 2010, writer-director Christopher Nolan created a mind-bending, time-twisting thriller called Inception. The film challenged our perception of time and of dreams versus reality. A taut story about corporate espionage, Dom Cobb is an extractor who pulls secrets from his targets when they are asleep. As they enter a shared dream state, realities and time phases merge, split and contort, changing reality. Hans Zimmer wrote the score.

some of Hans Zimmer's music to Inception from 2010. The film challenges us to consider the possibilities of alternate realities, bending time, and the differences between dreams and reality. I'm Edmund Stone, creator, host, and producer of The Score. Today, we are celebrating 20 years of this program with the fifth and final installment of our series I call Must-See Cinema, films that make you think. The 2022 film, Everything, Everywhere, All at Once, also espouses the theory of the past, present, and future existing simultaneously, but approaches it from the concept of nihilism, the belief that life has no inherent purpose or value, nothing really matters, that we humans are merely an accident of evolution, and there isn't a grand design. Case in point, Evelyn Wang. Evelyn owns a laundromat that is on the brink of closure. Her marriage is on the rocks, her children are judgmental, and she has an IRS audit with a heartless bureaucrat. In the midst of that depressing melee, during the IRS audit, in fact, the multiverse opens up to her, and she sees various paths she could have chosen laid out before her. Oh, and she also finds out that it is up to her to save the entire universe. The band Son Lux wrote the original score.

some of the original music by Sun Lux for the 2022 mind-bending film Everything, Everywhere, All at Once. The movie couples deep themes with imaginative storytelling. The core lessons of the film include combating nihilism by giving meaning to the mundane, choosing kindness over chaos, and finding or creating your own purpose. That's something to think about.

The Matrix from 1999 got a generation to question the very nature of reality. The film and its series bridged high-concept philosophy with blockbuster cinema. The story drew heavily on French theorist Jean Bouchard's 1981 work, Simulacra and Simulation, which says that our society has become so saturated with media, symbols, and advertising that we no longer interact with reality itself, but with copies of copies, simulacra, that eventually replace reality entirely. In the film, The Matrix, a small resistance group fights to uncover what the Matrix is and how to free the enslaved population of the world from its grip. Don Davis wrote the score.

That was Don Davis's main theme from The Matrix, a 1999 film that invites us to question reality. This is not a new concept. Millennia before Jean Baudrillard, contemporary analysis of our society's increasing inability to sift reality from artificial symbols, Plato created the allegory of the cave. Very similar to The Matrix, prisoners are chained to the inner wall of a cave and allowed only to see shadows projected, not reality. The thinking person will seek to be free from the cave, but the other inmates do not, as it is the only reality they know. The more things change, the more they remain the same. Question your own reality. In the 2014 film Interstellar, our perceptions of time and space are challenged, and we are forced to consider existential threats to the human race and the morality of sacrifice, alongside the concept that the power of the human connection is as real and quantifiable as the laws of physics. The Earth is dying, and former astronaut Cooper leads a mission to find a new planet upon which humanity could survive. It reminds us that our choices today will have ripple effects on future generations. Hans Zimmer wrote the ethereal, eerie score.

Day, composed by Hans Zimmer for the 2014 film Interstellar, a movie that wove together some of the most mentally challenging scientific equations of the space-time continuum with the exceptionally human traits of morality, love, and sacrifice. Still to come on The Score, more thought-provoking movies that make you think, such as To Kill a Mockingbird, All the President's Men, and more. I'm Edmund Stone, creator, host, and producer of The Score. Today, we're celebrating 20 years of this program with the fifth and final part of our series, Must See Movies. I hope you're enjoying this show and the series. 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You can also reach me directly at Edmund, that's E-D-M-U-N-D, at thescore.org. I'd love to hear from you. Oh, and by the way, the list of all the movies we have featured in our five-part series of must-see movies can be found on our website at thescore.org or on our Facebook page. 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

Contact is an excellent film based on Carl Sagan's one and only fiction work, which he co-wrote with his wife, Andrewian. Dr. Ellie Arroway is a radio astronomer who works for SETI, Search for Extraterrestrial Intelligence. She is mocked by other scientists, but has an unwavering belief in life beyond our solar system. However, some politicians think of SETI as an unnecessary expense, and her program is about to be killed. When a message from the star Vega provides a 66,000-page how-to manual and schematics to build a device to transport a human to Vega, the world suddenly changes its mind. The mysterious machine is constructed. The device is attacked and destroyed by religious fanatics, killing the man assigned to the mission. But a duplicate was secretly built, and Arroway finally gets her chance to communicate with otherworldly beings. Alan Silvestri wrote the score,

That was Ellie's Bogey, An Awful Waste of Space, composed by Alan Silvestri for 1997's Contact. The story was written by Carl Sagan and Andrew Yan, positing the theory that as the universe is so incredibly vast, with billions and billions of stars, isn't it likely that there would be other life out there? If not, as the title of Silvestri's piece says, it would be an awful waste of space. Science and fiction seem to blend in films that make you think. Fact and history also have the power to make you think, to question our past, our present, and our future actions. In 1905, Spanish-American philosopher, poet, and humanist George Santayana famously wrote, "Those who cannot remember the past are condemned to repeat it." So, with this in mind, let's take a look and a listen to films that are grounded in history, or at least inspired by it. There's a lot to think about in this country's collective origin story. The history of slavery in the United States goes back to its beginnings. Even George Washington had slaves. The abolitionist movement began around the mid-1750s and largely ended in 1865 with the 13th Amendment. Many films have been made about this painful subject, few as powerful as 12 Years a Slave from 2013. The horrifying and shameful history of slavery is presented in this film as personal and immediate, based on a rare first-hand account of a 19th-century memoir written by Solomon Northrup, a free black man from upstate New York who suddenly had his liberty torn away after being kidnapped and sold for slave labor. Hans Zimmer wrote the score for 12 Years a Slave.

That was Solomon by Hans Zimmer for the 2013 film 12 Years a Slave. The real-life story challenges us to remember the fragility of freedom, to confront the brutal reality of human trafficking, and challenges us to consider how ordinary people become desensitized to mass suffering. The Emancipation Proclamation, declared by Abraham Lincoln's presidential order, declared that all enslaved people were then, thenceforward, and forever free, was made in 1863. The 13th Amendment, abolishing slavery, became law 2 years later. State and local statutes that legalized racial segregation and disenfranchisement still existed collectively, called Jim Crow laws. The 1961 Harper Lee novel, To Kill a Mockingbird, was made into a film a year after it was published. Set in the mid-30s, in the depths of the Great Depression, the award-winning story takes viewers to the roots of human behavior, from kindness to cruelty, love and hatred. Atticus Finch's heroic character is passionate about his cause and not willing to give up in the face of opposition. He is a man who chooses to love everyone equally in a world full of hate. Elmer Bernstein created a gentle, soothing score.

That was the main title from 1962's To Kill a Mockingbird, composed by Elmer Bernstein. The film challenges us to remember our history, the dangers of ignorance and bigotry, and that it is human behavior, what we do, not necessarily the laws we pass, but make for real change in society. I'm Edmund Stone. Today, we are wrapping up our five-part series of must-see movies with a curated selection of films that make you think. The Rob Reiner film, The Shawshank Redemption, is a powerful, surprisingly uplifting movie that truly makes you think. The use of an extreme setting, decades in a brutal prison, is an allegory of the human condition. The film invites us to question our own relationship with freedom, institutionalization, and morality. It pushes us to think about what it means to stay morally upright in a system that rewards complicity and corruption. Thomas Newman wrote one of the best love works of his career for The Shawshank Redemption in 1994.

That was So Was Red and End Title, composed by Thomas Newman. The story is incredibly moving, examining the concepts of justice and freedom. It reminds us that with hope and determination, we can accomplish anything. In 1976's All the President's Men, the highest office in the land has been compromised by an unscrupulous Richard Nixon. Two reporters from the Washington Post, Bob Woodward and Carl Bernstein, relentlessly uncover the threads of conspiracy that led all the way to the White House and ultimately to the president's resignation in 1974. The film is a tribute to finding the truth and fighting for it, regardless of the circumstances. As befits such weighty issues, David Shire's score is alternately gloomy and mysterious, tuneful and humanistic. The music is subtle, never competing with the powerful story, but supporting it.

Music by David Shire to All the President's Men from 1976, based on the true story of investigative reporters Bob Woodward and Carl Bernstein, who shone a light on conspiracy and corruption, thereby strengthening the democracy of the United States. Political leaders have great power in their roles as part of our government. Many have used that power to champion specific causes that improve the lives of millions. President Franklin Roosevelt created financial safety nets following the Great Depression and worked to eradicate polio. President John Kennedy inspired generations with exploring our solar system and enhancing the sciences. Vice President Al Gore championed the fight to save the planet from climate change. The Academy Award-winning 2006 documentary, An Inconvenient Truth, is a landmark film that has been credited for raising international public awareness of global warming and re-energizing the environmental movement. It urges immediate action to reduce emissions, to fight climate change, and to combat political apathy. Singer-songwriter Melissa Etheridge wrote the documentary's theme song, the Oscar-winning I Need to Wake Up.

Melissa Etheridge performing her composition I Need to Wake Up from the 2006 documentary An Inconvenient Truth. Vice President Gore chose the title carefully. The subject matter is existentially serious and cannot be ignored. An understanding of the scale of the challenge facing humanity is critical to force people to confront the bitter realities of energy consumption, over-reliance on fossil fuels, and the systematic shifts needed to prevent an environmental crisis on a global scale. It is inconvenient to consider these realities, but vital. The documentary gives us all much to think about. Famed director Steven Spielberg is no newcomer to giving us otherworldly things to think about, from Close Encounters and E.T. to War of the Worlds and Indiana Jones and the Kingdom of the Crystal Skull. Spielberg is a firm believer, even more so now than when he directed Close Encounters, that we humans are not alone in this universe. His 2026 film Disclosure Day asks what would happen if all the evidence about UFOs and alien life was released to the entire world and proved we are not alone. Spielberg has a strong opinion on that, revealing in a recent interview that he feels aliens have been here, and they are here. Once again, Spielberg has teamed up with John Williams, their 30th movie together, to create the score.

some of John Williams' music from the 2026 film Disclosure Day. The movie asks plenty of questions about aliens, about what it means to be human, and what we think is our place in the universe. In the movie, a Catholic nun wonders why God would create such a vast universe, yet save it only for us. Through the movie, Spielberg asks viewers, if you found out we weren't alone, if someone showed you, proved it to you, would that frighten you? Think about it.

0: thought-provoking cinema encourages us to ask questions, meaningful questions to get meaningful answers or meaningful understanding. Questions trigger our brains, imagination, and creative thinking skills. They encourage you to think more deeply, which can lead to a whole new set of insights. 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The Score's executive producer is Fred Child. Production assistance is provided by Warren Black, Dylan Bodnarik, and Todd Dolanik. For more information about our show, visit us at thescore.org. And don't forget to follow us on your favorite social media. I'm your producer and host, Edmund Stone. Let's do this again soon.
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That was a piece called Brooks and Cascades from Maseko's album called Lost There, Found Here. Hi, I'm Frank Slaughter. I'd like to invite you to join me now for another edition of Repose. As we do in the show, we'll play the music all the way through. I'll be back again just a little bit before the top of the hour and give you a recap on what we're going to hear tonight. Here's an oldie but a goodie called Cape of Good Hope by Jim Wilson.

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Stephen C. Anderson with a piece called Grace. On tonight's program, we heard Brooks and Cascades by Maseko, Cape of Good Hope by Jim Wilson, Distant Light by Rick Sparks, A Love Song by David Lindsay, In the Rain Again by Cassandra Delaney Denver, Beloved by David Lanz, The Starlight Waltz by Charles Denler, May It Be by the Taliesin Orchestra, Together at Twilight by Eric Alleman, Stillness by Stephen Pepos, Children of Hope by Back to Earth, and Numinous by George Skirolis.

I'm Frank Sauter. Thanks for joining me tonight. Hope you've enjoyed the show. As always, Maureen, if you're listening, turn on the side light. I'm on my way. Hope to see the rest of you back here tomorrow night, same time, same station. 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

Most people tuning in to classical music on the radio or online would not expect to hear electric guitar. That's fair. If you're coming here, it's probably because you want to hear a Beethoven symphony, you know, played by an orchestra. And I've got a wee diversion coming up for you this hour that I think you won't find out of place, at least for a few minutes. Guitarist Sean Sheba sets down his acoustic classical guitar for this piece and plugs in his electric for an absolutely sublime arrangement of this piece by Meredith Monk. It's coming up. I'm Steve Seal, and Sunday evening is underway. The Andante from the Violin Sonata No. 2 in A minor by Bach, played here on piano by Alessio Bax.

Alessio Bax playing the Andante from the Second Violin Sonata by Bach. I'm Steve Seal. Good evening. Happy Sunday evening. Happy summer. And this is music of Jennifer Higdon, contemporary American composer who's so highly regarded and whose star just continues to rise higher and higher with each passing week, it seems like. This is from her Sweet Dance Card, which is a work for string orchestra. She describes it as the celebration of the joy, lyricism, and passion of a group of strings playing together. And some of the movements are more up-tempo.

of a group of strings playing together. And some of the movements are more up-tempo than others. This is one of the more sort of serene parts. And it's called Celestial Blue, played here by the Chicago Sinfonietta, the strings thereof, led by Mei-Ann Chen, and music of Jennifer Higdon.

Celestial Blue from Dance Card by American composer Jennifer Higdon, led there by the Chicago Sinfonietta, was conducted by Mei-Ann Chen.

I just realized that for the most part, all the composers I have for you this hour are living composers. This is from Eriks Eisenvalds, who's a contemporary Latvian composer, mainly writes choral music, and I would say all of it is evocative, just incredible. This is one such piece. It's called Evening. Stephen Layton conducts the group Polyphony.

What I tell you. Evening by the Latvian composer Eriks Ezenvalds, sung there by Polyphony, led by Stephen Layton. Sun Triptych is the name of the eagerly awaited second CD on the esteemed ECM label by the British-Bulgarian composer Dobrinka Tabakova. Her first one back in 2014 made a huge splash, picking up a Grammy nomination and superlative reviews. And this one is also outstanding. And I'm going to play you the piece that lends itself to the title of the CD. This is Sun Triptych by Dobrinka Tabakova. Violinist Roman Mintz, violist Maxim Rizanov, performing here with the BBC Concert Orchestra, led by the composer Dobrinka Tabakova.

from the contemporary British-Bulgarian composer Dobrinka Tabakova. It's from the latest release of her music. That is a new piece. It's called Sun Triptych for violin, viola, and orchestra. Roman Mintz played the violin, Maxim Rizanov viola, and the BBC Concert Orchestra led by Dobrinka Tabakova, the composer.

Works pretty well, doesn't it? That is Sean Sheba playing his electric guitar in this case, in his own arrangement of that lovely piece by Meredith Monk. It's called Nightfall. And here is what may be one of the most beloved and often played contemporary classical pieces of the moment.

0: Why, that has been used in a lot of movies so far. That's from German composer Max Richter, On the Nature of Daylight, with the Max Richter Orchestra, led by Lorenz Dangle.
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0: You wouldn't know it necessarily from this merely instrumental music, but the Swiss composer Ottmar Schück was not only one of the strangest figures in classical music at the turn of the 20th century, but a man whose very strangeness inspired the equally strange devotion of such figures as Hermann Hesse, James Joyce, Calvin Trillin, and even precipitated the meeting of Penn and Teller. Yeah, those guys. Tell you a bit more about him, and we'll listen to this beguiling piece of his called Summer Night, now that it is a summer night. The first one, in fact, tonight. Stay tuned. Summer Night on the Water? Well, kind of. This is a barcarolle by Gabriel Fauré, and the piano form known as the barcarolle is originally inspired by the songs of the Venetian boat gondoliers. Marc-André Hamelin playing.

Marc-Andre Hamelin with the Barker Roll number 8 by Foray. Good evening, I'm Steve Seal, and happy summer night. That's where we are now, since the summer solstice officially arrived about mid-afternoon today. This is the String Quintet number 1 in F major by Brahms, the Gingold's Quartet joined by second violist Lili Maijala.

the Gingold's Quartet with the addition of second violist Lily Majala in the String Quintet No. 1 in F major by Johannes Brahms.

It's from the Icelandic composer Sigurdur Sævarsson and his setting of the Nunc Dimittis text as sung here by the Skóla Cantorum of Reykjavík led by Hordur Askelsson.

Dimittis by Sigurdur Sævarsson, sung by the Skóla Cantorum of Reykjavik. The Swiss composer Othmar Schenk, who lived from 1886 to 1957, is little known outside of his native Switzerland, but his moments of fame have been as striking as they are weird. For one thing, he gained the admiration of several leading writers of the 20th century, Hermann Hesse, who ranked him alongside Schubert and Schumann. James Joyce thought he was as good as Stravinsky. Then, students at Amherst College in the 1970s launched an absurdist organization called the Othmar Schenk Memorial Society for the Preservation of Unusual and Disgusting Music. which is responsible, apparently, for having introduced Penn to Teller. Yes, those famous comedic magicians. Well, here's something that you wouldn't know from a certainly lesser-known composer, Summer Night by Othmar Schenk.

0: Summer Night by Altmaier Schick. Johannes Goritzky conducted and also played the cello there with the German Chamber Academy.
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1: And the one thing that I love the most about the guitar, and the reason why I love guitar so much and I'm every day inspired by it, is because it's just so comfortably sits there between all those different genres and different ideas. And without ever losing yourself, you are able to find a way in a song.
2: Milos Kaladoglic talking about how much he loves his instrument that he plays. Later this hour, we'll hear him perform an original piece from the legendary Howard Shore.

I'm Liz Lyon in for Melanie Renata on Music Through the Night. Two instruments taking center stage today. We'll hear the guitar in just about 19 minutes or so. But first, it's all about the piano. Adjuan Pratt plays the piano sonata number 30 from Ludwig von Beethoven.

Breaking from classical tradition, the sonata didn't end with a loud, triumphant bang like you heard. Instead, it ends with this really fragile, peaceful simplicity of the opening theme. Adjuan Pratt on the piano with Piano Sonata No. 30 from Ludwig von Beethoven. We'll go from the piano to the guitar in just a moment.

Howard Shore is known for escaping the bustle of Hollywood and living and writing in lush wooded environments. And those rustic landscapes always seem to find their way into his pieces. Very famously known for writing the Lord of the Rings film soundtrack, which is highly celebrated. So it should come as no surprise that when he wrote a commission for virtuoso guitarist Milos Karadoglis, he wrote a piece called The Forest.

the National Arts Center Orchestra with guitarist Miloš Karadaglić, with a piece that he commissioned from Howard Shore. Howard Shore, famously a film composer, wrote the score for Lord of the Rings, and another very famous film composer ends our hour, although not with his film music. Nina Rota, known for the iconic score from The Godfather, this piece, his Concerto for Strings, stands as probably one of his most beloved works of standalone concert music. But don't worry, we'll hear his classic, lush, sweeping, sometimes dark emotional depth that he brings to his cinematic masterpieces in this piece as well.

0: summer is here. The days are long, warm breezes are pulling us outside to enjoy the weather and each other. 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
1: Yesterday was the first day of summer, and I bet a lot of you are very excited about that. Others might have a different season that they love, maybe fall. I'm a winter person myself. And then there's spring. If you're in that camp of not really ready to move from spring to summer, I've got you on this hour of classical music. We'll hear a spring music festival coming up on this hour of classical music.

I'm Liz Lyon in for Melanie Renata on Music Through the Night. We're going to end the hour with a large piece called Spring Music to celebrate that season that we just left. But first, we're going to look at a very young Franz Schubert. When he was 16 years old, he penned this String Quartet number 10. It's also known as the Household Quartet. And that's because he wrote it for his family to play in their home or in their living room. His father would play the cello, his brother the violin, and Schubert himself, the viola.

Some people have said this is Franz Schubert's first true masterpiece of instrumental music, but he was writing a lot more before that. It's his string quartet number 10, the Borodin Quartet, performed on that recording. In just a minute, we'll have two pieces, an Andante and that spring music.

Bolta Fornell was a great composer, a teacher, and also a very prominent flute player of his generation. This piece is his final bow. It's one of the very last compositions that he wrote before he died, and it's kind of two pieces put together. It's known for its dramatic contrast between this serene pastoral landscape and then a playful, highly technical scherzo.

Austrian composer Joseph Marx wrote his Nature Trilogy, meant to be played together. There's just one problem with that. The trilogy is exceptionally demanding. So the three pieces are rarely played together as one continuous program. Instead, they often serve as standalone orchestral show pieces. And this, his spring music, is the big third and final movement. The piece itself opens joyfully, and we get quickly into a really big, vibrant festival dance.

0: Joseph Marx's Spring Music, the Bochum Symphony Orchestra performing with Stephen Sloan at the podium. Ironically, Joseph Marx is known for coining the phrase atonality. What makes it ironic is that he passionately opposed the movement himself, but it was his doctoral dissertation that he actually ended up coining the term while he disparaged it at the same time. I'm Liz Lyon in for Melanie Renata on Music Through the Night.
1: 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I'm Amanda Sewell, IPR's music director. 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
0: If there's one thing you can count on, it's composers knowing how to create a musical landscape. Whether it be mountains, or in the middle of the sea, or we're in a forest, you can always imagine yourself there when you listen to those pieces. Maurice Ravel wrote this, a musical daybreak. And you can just hear the sun coming up in this piece of music. The world coming to life, birds chirping, it's all there. Hear this gorgeous daybreak at the end of the hour. Here's a legendary Irish hymn that was built on a 6th century Gaelic prayer. It was originally penned to honor St. Patrick and later translated to English and paired with an ancient folk melody to become this timeless hymn that we know today, Be Thou My Vision.

We have a woman named Mary Elizabeth Bryan to thank for this piece being known to the world. It was lost for a long time, for hundreds of years, until it was discovered, and she then translated it into English prose. That was Lauren Scott on the harp performing Be Thou My Vision. We're going to turn to one of Bach's sons. It's his youngest son, Johann Christian Bach. He wrote several celebrated works in a very specific key, E flat major, and this is one of them. It's a sinfonia.

Johann Christian Bach was a huge influence on a very young Wolfgang Amadeus Mozart. They became friends in London when Mozart was just a child, and he even arranged some of J.C. Bach's keyboard sonatas into his own earlier piano concertos. That was Sinfonia in E-flat major from Johann Christian Bach, the Netherlands Chamber Orchestra performing. In just a minute, we'll get a string quartet.

I'm trying to think of what I do when I'm bored. Well, maybe I'll go outside and take a walk or read a book, maybe watch a TV show. But Giuseppe Verdi found himself with a lot of time on his hands after he was supposed to premiere his big opera. It was unfortunately delayed by the lead singer's illness. So while he was sitting in his Naples hotel room, he wrote this.

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I only know that it's a quartet." But he did write his own, the one you just heard, performed here by the Leipzig String Quartet. We're going to end the hour with a really stunning piece of work. It's from Ravel's Daphnis and Chloe. This is suite number 2, and it starts off with this incredibly beautiful musical daybreak.

0: Daphnis and Chloe, Suite Number 2 from Maurice Ravel, performed there by the Radio France Chorus and Philharmonic Orchestra. Ravel really struggled to finish Daphnis and Chloe finale. He was so discouraged that he actually approached a colleague and said, "Hey, can you write this for me?" That colleague, of course, refused, and so Maurice Ravel listened to a bunch of other composers' music for inspiration and then finally crafted his exciting ending to Daphnis and Chloe. I'm Liz Lyon in for Melanie Renata. This is Music Through the Night.
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Fritz Kreisler was a fantastic composer. But he didn't always let people know that. He wrote this piece along with a companion piece, and then claimed they were arrangements of forgotten works by an older composer. He kept this a secret for years, until someone accused him, saying, "Hey, you're so arrogant for playing these hidden and forgotten gems alongside your own original work." That was when he knew it was time to give it up and say, "Well, these are my own original work." We'll hear one of them, Love Sorrow, later this hour. I'm Liz Lyon in for Melanie Renata on Music Through the Night. Up ahead, we're going to get a Love's Sorrow, or at least a peek at what that sounds like, and we'll end with a big piano concerto. But first, starting with Gustav Holst's The Planets. This is Saturn, the bringer of old age. It's the fifth movement of his Planet Suite, and he declared this haunting, slow-moving, emotional work to be his favorite.

That piece famously opens with flutes and harps alternating gently between two chords, mimicking the ticking of a clock. It is Saturn, the bringer of old age, and that beautiful, peaceful, quiet resignation of an ending rather than one of despair. Leonard Slatkin and the Philharmonia Orchestra performing Saturn from Gustav Holst's The Planets. In just a minute, we'll get a peek into what love sorrow sounds like.

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1: Well, despite this piece being named Love Sorrow, it's built on an Austrian dance, and it switches from minor to a major key, meaning that the pain of the sorrow is eventually going to fade into happy, warm memories. Chen Yi and Lars Hannibal performing Fritz Kreisler's Love Sorrow.

Chen Yi on the violin, Lars Hannibal on the guitar with Love Sorrow from Fritz Kreisler. In fact, this piece, along with its companion piece, were so popular that the legendary pianist and close friend of Kreisler's, Sergei Rachmaninoff, said, "Hey, I'm going to write my own version of these," and then wrote some very difficult virtuosic solo piano arrangements of this and its companion piece. Writing very technically complex and physically demanding, emotionally wrought pieces is not new for Rachmaninoff. Here's an example of that, his Piano Concerto No. 3.

0: Tsutsi Nobuyuki on the piano and the Royal Liverpool Philharmonic with Piano Concerto No. 3.
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In 1943, a star-studded audience of cultural and political royalty for the United States gathered to listen to the Carnegie Hall debut of Duke Ellington. In the audience sat First Lady Eleanor Roosevelt, author Langston Hughes, and fellow musicians like Count Basie, Frank Sinatra, and more. For the event, he had written a brand new piece called Black, Brown, and Beige. And what you're hearing is the most famous melody to come out of the composition, Come Sunday. We'll hear it in full later this hour. It's always a good hour of classical music when you can begin with a beautiful choral piece. Here's the Phoenix Chamber Choir with Lux Aeterna from Ivo Antonini.

One of Ivo Antonini's compositions, Lux Aeterna. Very beautiful piece sung there by the Phoenix Chamber Choir. I'm Liz Lyon in for Melanie Renata on Music Through the Night, this early morning hour. We have some fun classical music for you, including a little bit of Duke Ellington. But first, the Purcell Quartet is going to play a piece from their namesake, Henry Purcell. It's the Abdelazar Suite.

If you're a big Pride and Prejudice fan, you might have recognized a little bit of that from the 2005 film adaptation during the Netherfield Ball. It's the Abdelazar Suite from Henry Purcell. He wrote it for a play that ended up flopping, but the music remained timeless. We're turning now to a very different time in history. We're turning to the 1940s, and this is a jazz symphony from Duke Ellington called Black, Brown, and Beige. Here is a piece from it called Come Sunday.

0: When Duke Ellington found out he was going to have a Carnegie Hall debut, he composed a 45-minute suite specifically for that first ever performance, a jazz symphony called Black, Brown, and Beige. The standout movement is the one we just heard called Come Sunday, and it's a moving reflection of spiritual resilience. Daniel Hope played the violin with the Zurich Chamber Orchestra. In about a minute, we'll get a flute concerto from Mozart.
1: This is Bob Mueller with Ephemeris for Monday, June 22nd. Today the sun will be up for 15 hours and 34 minutes, setting at 9:32, and it will rise tomorrow at 5:57. The moon, one day past first quarter, will set at 1:53 tomorrow morning. NASA and its partners SpaceX and Blue Origin are having problems on their way back to the moon. On April 28th, Blue Origin's New Glenn rocket blew up during a static firing of its engines, destroying the rocket and severely damaging the launch pad, the only one they had. History has shown that launch pads take about a year to rebuild. SpaceX had a partially successful flight of their Starship, but had loss of engines and didn't perform an in-space relight of the Starship engine to prove they could deorbit it. These two companies are suppliers of the lunar landers, prototypes of which must be ready next year for the Artemis 3 mission, and a real lander must be ready in 2028 to stay on schedule.
0: Once upon a time, a wealthy Dutch doctor and amateur flautist commissioned some pieces from Wolfgang Amadeus Mozart. Mozart really didn't want to do this commission. He was really rushed and felt very uninspired. So he wrote several of the flute pieces and then, pressed for time, rearranged one of his own oboe concertos to suit the flute. And the patron found out and was incredibly angry about it. But it still became a popular piece. We have it right here, his flute concerto number 2, performed by the Berlin Philharmonic.

Emmanuel Bahoud on the flute with the Berlin Philharmonic under the direction of Claudio Abbado. It's Wolfgang Amadeus Mozart's Flute Concerto No. 2. In just a moment, we'll end the hour with a rhapsody.

Georgenescu wrote this Romanian Rhapsody number one when he was just 19, and it became an instant hit. Unfortunately, it meant that as he got older and wrote more mature works, that he felt he had more experience and more knowledge, that first piece, the Romanian Rhapsody, overshadowed everything else that he had written. Here is that fabulous piece, performed by the Dallas Symphony Orchestra.

0: The very opening of this piece became a well-known drinking song, "I Want to Spend My Shilling on a Drink." George Enescu's Romanian Rhapsody No. 1, performed there by the Dallas Symphony Orchestra, probably one of his most famous pieces, written when he was 19, and he was, in fact, known as a child prodigy.
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Imagine preparing to board a sailboat at dawn. The water is completely calm. There's hardly a sound except the occasional early morning bird call and a sound of rippling breaking on the shore. Leaving the dock, you are barely moving on the calm water, but as the sun rises above the horizon, a little breeze picks up and the boat begins to move more steadily. As the day arrives, the breeze becomes a steady wind, and occasionally big waves smash into the boat before everything goes calm again. This is how the composer explains this piece that you'll hear in full later this hour.

probably one of Niccolo Paganini's most famous violin pieces, the Final Caprice, number 24, performed on the guitar instead of the violin this time, by Nicola Hall. I'm Liz Lyon in for Melanie Renata on Music Through the Night. Coming up, we'll get The Art of Sailing at Dawn, an orchestral suite from Bach, and we'll end the hour with a rather famous symphony from Ludwig von Beethoven. But first, we're going to turn to music from Felix Mendelssohn. This is one of his songs without words, and because it has these opening trills and twittering melodies, it's also known as Spring Song.

That might sound familiar if you've watched Bugs Bunny. When he gets hit in the head and those little birds fly around, that's the piece that you can hear is Song Without Words, number 30, or Spring Song from Felix Mendelssohn, that recording from Luba Edlina. Well, from piano to violin we go, with James Ennis on the violin and the Sydney Symphony Orchestra performing a waltz scherzo from Peter Tchaikovsky.

0: James Ennis on the violin and the Sydney Symphony Orchestra with a waltz scherzo from composer Peter Tchaikovsky. In about a minute, we're going to do some sailing.
1: It's June 22nd, and this is your Michigan Minute. One of Detroit's favorite sons, heavyweight champion Joe Louis, knocked out German boxer Max Schmeling and became a national hero on this day in 1938. Louis lost at first to Schmeling in 1936, but the rematch with the German boxer was so much more than that. With the Third Reich growing more powerful and the world descending into war, Louis wasn't just representing Detroit. He represented America. In the spring of 1938, not long before the match, Joe visited the White House at President Roosevelt's invitation. And as he would later recall in his autobiography, "Mr. Roosevelt asked me about my plans for the fight and then said seriously, 'You know, Joe, America is never supposed to lose.' And he felt my muscles and smiled. 'I know, Mr. President,' I answered, 'and I'll take care of that this time.'" True to his word, Joe Louis knocked out Max Schmeling in the first round. And that is your Michigan Minute.
0: Margaret Brouwer had a very specific scene in mind when she composed this next piece, The Art of Sailing at Dawn. And it involves boarding a boat and enjoying this really calm experience where the boat's hardly moving until suddenly things pick up and day arrives and big waves start to smash into the boat and everything it takes to sail. Here's Maren Alsop and the Vienna Radio Symphony Orchestra to take you on this adventure.

how many of you have gone sailing? This piece that we just heard, The Art of Sailing, is supposed to mimic that feeling of when the sun rises and you're already on the water and things start to pick up. Marin Alsop conducted the Vienna Radio Symphony Orchestra with The Art of Sailing at Dawn from Margaret Brouwer. Here's an orchestral suite, number 4, from Johann Sebastian Bach.

0: Martin Perlman in the Boston Baroque, performing Orchestral Suite No. 4 from Johann Sebastian Bach. In just a minute, we'll get the famous Symphony No. 3, or at least the fourth movement from Ludwig von Beethoven.
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0: This piece had a very different title when Beethoven first started it. He just called it Bonaparte and then dedicated it to Napoleon, whom he really deeply admired as a very idealistic liberator. But then in 1804, Napoleon declared himself Emperor of France, and Beethoven did not like that. So it became a very different kind of piece. It's his Symphony No. 3, also known as the Eroica Symphony. This is the fourth movement.

0: The Simone Bolivar Symphony Orchestra performing the fourth movement from Beethoven's Symphony No. 3.
1: This is Bob Mueller with Ephemeris for Monday, June 22nd. Today the sun will be up for 15 hours and 34 minutes, setting at 9:32, and it will rise tomorrow at 5:57. The moon, one day past first quarter, will set at 1:53 tomorrow morning. NASA and its partners SpaceX and Blue Origin are having problems on their way back to the moon. On April 28th, Blue Origin's New Glenn rocket blew up during a static firing of its engines, destroying the rocket and severely damaging the launch pad, the only one they had. History has shown that launch pads take about a year to rebuild. SpaceX had a partially successful flight of their Starship, but had loss of engines and didn't perform an in-space relight of the Starship engine to prove they could deorbit it. These two companies are suppliers of the lunar landers, prototypes of which must be ready next year for the Artemis 3 mission, and a real lander must be ready in 2028 to stay on schedule.
2: Good morning. It's 7 o'clock. 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I'm Christy L'Esperance. Thank you for joining me this morning. It is 51 degrees. We expect mostly sunny skies today with a slight chance of showers possible. We'll have highs in the lower 70s today, and we'll have 70s really throughout the week, possibly upper 60s for Wednesday's high, though. Coming up after the news headlines, an entire hour of music by Wolfgang Amadeus Mozart. Wolfgang AM coming up just after the news.
3: Live from NPR News in Washington, I'm Korva Coleman. Vice President Vance has concluded the first round of high-level talks with Iranian officials in Switzerland. The mediators are Pakistan and Qatar. Officials from these two countries say technical teams from Iran and the U.S. will go on talking about the details of the preliminary agreement. NPR's Aya Batrawi has more.
4: Mediators say technical talks on Iran's nuclear program and U.S. sanctions are continuing through the week in Switzerland in order to reach a final deal within 60 days. They say the U.S. and Iran also agreed to create a, quote, deconfliction cell to ensure a ceasefire in Lebanon holds. This comes after high-level talks concluded in Switzerland in what mediators say was a, quote, positive and constructive atmosphere. Those talks almost didn't happen. Iran's delegation refused to meet Vance due to Israeli attacks on southern Lebanon. Iran then said it was closing the Strait of Hormuz, and President Trump threatened the U.S. could resume attacks on Iran. But by Sunday, the two sides were sitting down for talks, and there were no new attacks between Iran-backed Hezbollah and Israel in Lebanon. Aya Beltrawi, NPR News, Dubai.
3: There's been a change this morning in British politics. UK Prime Minister Keir Starmer says he is going to step down as head of his party, which means he'll quit being Prime Minister.
5: Every decision I've taken has been about putting the country I love first. That is why I will resign as leader of the Labour Party. I have spoken to His Majesty the King this morning to inform him of my decision.
3: Critics have battered Starmer over his decision to choose a friend of late sex offender Jeffrey Epstein as the UK ambassador to the United States and failure to deliver the change that British voters sought. Now, the former mayor of Greater Manchester, Andy Burnham, says he will seek leadership in the Labour Party in an effort to become the next UK Prime Minister. Burnham just won a special election to Parliament, making him eligible to run for the higher position. China has imposed restrictions on dozens of U.S. companies. That includes American companies that produce rare earths. NPR's Jennifer Pack reports China is retaliating for recent U.S. measures against Chinese firms.
6: 2 weeks ago, the Pentagon expanded a list that bars some Chinese companies from doing business with the U.S. military, saying the firms have links to the Chinese army. The list includes Chinese tech giants Alibaba, Baidu, and EV maker BYD, companies that have denied links to China's military. In response, China is placing 10 U.S. defense contractors, including drone makers and rare earth producers, on an export control list. It bans exporters from selling Chinese products that have dual-use purposes, meaning both military and non-military applications, to the sanctioned U.S. firms. 46 other American companies are also barred from participating in Chinese government procurement projects. Jennifer Pak, NPR News, Beijing.
3: This is NPR.
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8: Live from IPR News in Interlaken, I'm Dan Wanshura. Antrim County Clerk Victoria Bishop and her husband, conservative talk radio host Randy Bishop, also known as Trucker Randy, are scheduled to appear in court today in Sheboygan. This is after an Onaway businessman accused Trucker Randy of defamation for claiming the business employs illegal immigrants. IPR's Austin Rolater has more.
9: The lawsuit stems from a 2024 broadcast of Trucker Randy's radio show, which he calls Your Defending Fathers. During the broadcast in question, Bishop accused local business owner Tom Moran of shipping in illegal immigrants to work at his metal fabrication business. Moran was running for a position on the Onaway School Board at the time. Moran claimed Bishop's remarks damaged his reputation in the community and led to harassment of not only his workers, but also their school-aged children. Trucker Randy's comments were broadcast on a radio station owned by his wife, Antrim County Clerk Victoria Bishop. The Michigan Bureau of Elections has recently revoked Victoria Bishop's access to the state's qualified voter file for making repeated illegal changes to the document. After the bishops spoiled evidence and refused to respond to their defamation lawsuit, Judge Aaron Gauthier of Sheboygan's 53rd Circuit Court entered a default judgment, holding Trucker Randy and Victoria Bishop's radio station liable for defamation. Jurors will now decide how much in damages will be awarded to Tom Moran in his business. For Interlochen Public Radio, I'm Austin Rolater.
8: The Michigan Court of Appeals has upheld the state law that makes it a crime to interfere with law enforcement officers performing their duties and rejected a lawsuit that alleged it is too vague and violates the First Amendment. Capitol Bureau Chief Rick Pluta has more.
10: The late-night stop by two Michigan State Police troopers took place on a highway in the Upper Peninsula. Garrett Jennings Vinette, an activist who films government interactions with the public, happened by and started recording with his phone. Two Michigan State Police troopers who were wearing body cameras did not stop him, but warned him to stand back and not shine a phone light in their faces. When Vinette ignored their instructions, he was arrested and charged with obstruction, which is a felony. The court did not draw hard lines around what is allowed and what is not. It held the right of the public to film police encounters is valuable, but that police have the right to set boundaries. The decision can be appealed to the Michigan Supreme Court. I'm Rick Pluta.
8: The Detroit Tigers swept the Chicago White Sox in a weekend three-game series yesterday. The final score was 5-4. Up next, the Tigers welcome the New York Yankees to town. First pitch is set for 6:10. I'm Dan Wanshura. 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

0: We just heard violinist Hilary Hahn along with pianist Natalie Zhu with Violin Sonata No. 21 in E minor by Mozart here on Classical IPR.
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0: I'm Christy L'Esperance. Thank you for joining me on this Monday morning here on Classical IPR. This hour is Wolfgang AM, an hour of music by Mozart to get your day and your week off to a good start. Well, this next piece, Mozart composed when he was 12 years old. It was his first mass. We're going to listen to the youthful Gloria from this mass, performed by the Leipzig Radio Symphony Orchestra, led by Herbert Kegel. And performing also are the Leipzig Radio Chorus. Edith Mathis is the soprano, Rosemary Lang, the contralto, Uwe Heilmann, the tenor, and Jan-Henrik Reutering, the bass in this mass. We'll hear the Gloria.

almost March-like, that Gloria from the Mass in G Major by Mozart. He wrote it when he was 12 years old, his first Mass. You're listening to Classical IPR, and this hour is Wolfgang AM, an hour of music by Mozart to start off your day. I'm Christy L'Esperance. Thanks for joining me. Well, if you're already looking towards next weekend, Saturday, June 27th at 7:30, you can hear Gorgeous Voices in concert. Village Voices will present The Exuberance of Being Alive. That will be at Northport Performing Arts Center in Northport. Full information can be found on Classical IPR's Summer Concert Guide, interlochenpublicradio.org/summer26. Well, the next two pieces come from a time of transition for Mozart. One was written for someone who was really hard to work for, and the other for a new patron who is a much better supporter. We're going to start with the good boss. So Mozart and pregnant Constanze were in Vienna. They had some medical bills, were in debt, and he was writing quite a few commissions. This one, the String Quartet No. 22, with the nickname Prussian, was commissioned by the King of Prussia, who was also an amateur cellist. Because the king loved to play, Mozart made the cello part a little bit larger, gave it a bit of a spotlight. Here's the Larghetto, the second movement of the Prussian String Quartet, No. 22, performed here by the Doric String Quartet.

That was the second movement of the Prussian Quartet, number 22 by Mozart, performed by the Doric String Quartet here on Classical IPR. That was written at a time when he had a pretty good boss, the King of Prussia, who loved to play the cello. And the story behind this next piece during Wolfgang AM here on Classical IPR might maybe be a plot for an Amadeus version of Horrible Bosses. He wrote this piece for a patron who made his life pretty miserable and would star an oboist who he really despised, according to letters he wrote his father. Well, a few months later, after writing this piece, Mozart tried to hand in his resignation to the Prince Archbishop of Salzburg, and the prince angrily fired him instead. Well, later Mozart returned to hand in a letter of resignation, and the Archbishop's steward lost his patience and gave him the boot. Literally, a swift kick to the backside. Well, that incident marked the official end to Mozart's employment in Salzburg and freed him up to pursue an independent career in Vienna as a freelance composer. Here's the Rondo in C major. The Albrecht Meyer plays the oboe here, and the German Chamber Philharmonic of Bremen plays along.

0: Rondo in C major, performed by Albrecht Mayer, oboist, along with the German Chamber Philharmonica Bremen, music by Mozart here on Classical IPR.
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0: Well, this next piece by Mozart has me asking myself a question. I wonder why Mozart never published it during his lifetime. He used to play it a lot in performances. It's one he really liked. Well, I'm glad it was published, even if it was after his death. Here's Lang Lang performing Mozart's Piano Sonata No. 4 in E-flat major.

That was Lang Lang with Mozart's Piano Sonata No. 4 in E-flat major here on Classical IPR. I'm Christy Lesperance. Thank you for joining me this morning. It's about 5 minutes before 8 o'clock, and today is set to be a gorgeous day, 52 degrees right now. We expect a high today in the lower 70s, mostly sunny, maybe a slight chance of showers today. Well, before his marriage, Mozart had an adult student. She was a soprano. He wrote arias for her to learn, and he also fell in love with her. Well, that romantic union never happened, but years later, when she was a successful professional singer preparing to leave the Viennese theater scene to sing Italian operas instead, he composed a farewell piece for her to sing to her followers. Named meinen Dank, accept my thanks, you noble patrons. Well, the singer, Aloysia Weber-Lange, who by that time was Mozart's wife, Constanze's older sister, is the singer. We're going to hear that piece now, sung by Renee Fleming, along with the orchestra of St. Luke's. Sir Charles McHarris conducts.

Named mine and Dank, ihr Holden Goner, or Accept My Thanks, You Noble Patrons by Mozart. The Orchestra of St. Luke's, led by Sir Charles McCarris there. And that gorgeous voice was Renee Fleming's. It will be floating through the air in Kresge Auditorium this summer on the Interlaken campus. You can hear Renee Fleming sing right here on campus on August 8th. And those tickets are on sale now. More information at interlakencenterforthearts.org. 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You can bring us anywhere you go by streaming us online at classicalipr.org or by listening through the IPR mobile app. I'm Christy Lesperance. Thank you for spending this time with me on this Monday morning. It's 8 o'clock. How about some good news? Well, according to the Traverse City ticker, Alonica Tester, she's a 15-year-old from Traverse City East Middle School, recently won a national championship in the 100-meter hurdles, adding to her incredible tally of 13 school track records. What a talent. And also, pet owners who need a little extra help can participate in the Little Traverse Bay Humane Society's Community Pet Clinic on Friday. That's this Friday, June 26th. On their Facebook page, the Society invites people to their Harbor Springs campus for free microchips, $10 rabies vaccinations, and free pet food and supplies. And Northwestern Michigan College's Canticum Novum is currently on an international tour to Montreal and Quebec City. The choir's been invited to sing at several venues, including throughout Quebec, including the Cathedral de la Sainte Trinité and Notre Dame de Quebec Basilica Cathedral. Exciting times for them. And 9 and 10 News reports that the Creativity Cruiser is making the rounds in northern Michigan, bringing art supplies and programs directly to local neighborhoods. Well, here's a piece of music that celebrates all that and more. This is called Let Life Be Joyful. It's a waltz by Johann Strauss Jr., and it was performed and recorded here in 1988 at a New Year's Day concert in Vienna. The Vienna Philharmonic Orchestra, led by Claudio Abbado.

Recorded in performance live in Vienna in 1988 at a New Year's Day concert. That was the Vienna Philharmonic Orchestra, Claudio Abbado conducting Johann Strauss Jr.'s Let Life Be Joyful Waltz. And good Monday morning. And just how can you not smile when you hear a waltz? Martha from Sheboygan asks that in haiku form. She wrote that haiku and sent it in to Classical IPR. Good Monday morning. And just how can you not smile when you hear a waltz? If you'd like to try your hand at a three-line poem, at a haiku, you can text it in to Classical IPR. It can be about music, it can be about nature, just about anything. That number to text your haiku is 833-490-4718. Well, the Steven Spielberg-John Williams pairing has a Japanese equivalent, director Hayao Miyazaki and composer Joe Hisaishi. Their very first collaboration was the 1984 animated film Nausicaä of the Valley of the Wind. And we're going to hear pianist and composer Joe Hisaishi performing a fantasia based on themes from that film. Nausicaä of the Valley of the Wind Fantasia by Joe Hisaishi.

Joe Hisaishi performing his own Fantasia from the film score of Nausicaä of the Valley of the Wind, an animated Japanese film. This is Classical IPR, Interlochen Public Radio. It's 19 minutes past 8 o'clock. I hope your Monday's off to a really great start, and I've got more great music to accompany your start to the day and to the week. I'm Christy L'Esperance, and I'm so glad you've joined me this morning. Well, Claude Debussy composed a small suite of pieces for piano duet, and the titles, at least of the first couple of movements, are based on poems. The first movement, En Bateau, paints a picture of aristocrats relaxing on a boat. And the second one, Cortège, is about an aristocratic lady with a pet monkey and a servant in tow. Well, that suite has been arranged for orchestra, and that's how we'll hear it next. The Detroit Symphony Orchestra, under the direction of Paul Perret. Claude Debussy's Petite Suite.

0: Claude Debussy's Petite Suite, performed by the Detroit Symphony Orchestra, led by Paul Paré on Classical IPR.
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0: Well, I was on some flights over the last few days and didn't really have time to watch entire movies on the flights. So I really probably should have stuck with just listening to the film scores to some of these films. We're going to hear a selection from a film score next, Sir William Walton's score to the 1944 Laurence Olivier film Henry I. That is not an in-flight choice, by the way, is considered a masterpiece of cinema. Among its best-loved excerpts are two standalone pieces for string orchestra, The Passacaglia, The Death of Falstaff, and Touch Her Soft Lips and Part. This recording of those two pieces comes from the Interlochen Center for the Arts Archives. The 2007-2008 Interlochen Arts Academy String Orchestra, led by David Holland.

David Holland conducting the high school students at Interlochen Arts Academy in 2007-2008. That was the string orchestra with two pieces from the film Henry V, music by Sir William Walton. You're listening to Classical IPR. I hope your Monday's off to a good start. It'll be a beautiful week. Highs in the mid-70s almost every day. Wednesday, maybe upper 60s, but very beautiful weather ahead. Well, this Wednesday afternoon at 3 o'clock, the Interlochen College of Creative Arts String Orchestra Retreat will give its final performance in the Great Room at the Mallory Towsley Center for the Arts Leadership Building. That's also called MetCal on the Interlochen campus. And you're invited to attend. You can find information on our summer concert guide, interlochenpublicradio.org/summer26. Well, in the 1930s and 40s, Morton Gould used radio to bring classical and popular American music together. He composed, he arranged, and he conducted for major radio broadcasts and reached millions of listeners with this accessible kind of hybrid of classical and pop. Well, this American Caprice is a piano piece he wrote in 1940. We'll hear it performed by Laura Downs.

pianist Laura Downes with American Caprice by Morton Gould here on Classical IPR. And speaking of American music, this Friday night at 7:30, organist Balint Karosi will perform Music for America 250 at Emmanuel Lutheran Church in Leland. You can find information on Classical IPR's Summer Concert Guide at interlakenpublicradio.org/summer26. I'm Christy L'Esperance. Thank you for joining me this morning. Here's an overture to an opera from 1760, which has no problem putting tragedy right next to slapstick. And I think that's a great way to lighten the tension of a heavy scene. Here's the overture to Le Paladin by Jean-Philippe Rameau. Le Talent Lyrique is led here by Christophe Rousset.

0: Jean-Philippe Rameau's Overture to Les Paladins, performed by Les Talents Lyriques, or the Lyric Talents, which takes its name from another Rameau opera, led by Christophe Rousset here on Classical IPR.
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0: Well, English composer Eric Coates' wife would reimagine fairy tales for their children at bedtime. And then Eric Coates would later write music based on his wife's imaginative storytelling. The Selfish Giant, not Shellfish Giant, but the Selfish Giant is an example. And it includes part of the original story, like the giant's cold, wintry garden. But Coates also used it to sketch scenes of his own happy family life and put it in there. And the orchestration also uses this really great onomatopoeic. It's you remember onomatopoeia. It's a sound that is spelled the way it sounds. Well, he has these animal elements in there, and he uses bird sounds as the musical representation of the little scurrying creatures as the garden's spring blooms return. We're going to hear that fantasy for orchestra called The Selfish Giant by Eric Coates. It's performed here by the BBC Philharmonic Orchestra, led by John Wilson.

A little musical story time by Eric Coates. That was The Selfish Giant, the BBC Philharmonic Orchestra, led by John Wilson. You're listening to Classical IPR, Interlochen Public Radio, WIAA Interlochen 88.7, WIAB Mackinac City 88.5, and W234BU Traverse City 94.7. Voices you know and music you love. I'm Christy L'Esperance. So glad to spend this time with you. And where is it going? The time has flown this morning. I just have one more hour of music for you before performance today begins at 10 o'clock. And we have some musical birthdays to celebrate. Italian composer Francesco Manfredini was born this day in 1684. And boy, was that a fertile time for classical music. He was born within 16 months of Bach, Handel, and Scarlatti. No pressure. Well, Manfredini is almost exclusively known today for his Christmas concerto because it's one of the few pieces that wasn't destroyed after his death. So while it's not Christmas time, actually it's the opposite side of the calendar, this piece is about birth. And since today we celebrate Manfredini's birth, this Christmas concerto seems just right, I think, for June 22nd. Here it is, performed by the Berlin Philharmonic, led by Herbert von Karajan.

piece for which Manfredini is best known, Francesco Manfredini, who was born this day in 1684. That was his Concerto Grosso No. 12 in C major, his Christmas concerto. The Berlin Philharmonic, led by Herbert von Karajan, here on Classical IPR. It's 12 minutes past 9 o'clock on this Monday morning, and Sir Peter Pears was born on June 22nd in 1910. He was a legendary English tenor with a 40-year personal and musical partnership with composer Benjamin Britten. He was one of the defining vocalists of the 20th century. He had this bright and clear but nuanced voice, and we'll get a chance to hear it now. In the prologue of Benjamin Britten's opera Billy Budd, Pears sings the part of Captain Edward Vere, singing, "I am an old man who has experienced much."

the part of Captain Edward Veer singing, "I am an old man who has experienced much." Here he is, Peter Pears, tenor, along with the London Symphony Orchestra, conducted by the composer Benjamin Britten.

That was the voice of Peter Pears, who was born this day in 1910. Here he was singing the prologue, I Am an Old Man, from the opera Billy Budd. Benjamin Britten, the composer, conducting there the London Symphony Orchestra. You're listening to Classical IPR, and we were just celebrating a couple of musician birthdays, a composer, Manfredini, and a tenor, Peter Pears. And if you have someone in your life with a birthday coming up, you can help wish them happy birthday through Classical IPR by sending us a text with their name, their birth date, and then a message if you like, and we'll pair it with a piece of music composed or performed by someone who shares that same birthday. The number to text is 833-490-4718 for those birthday messages. 833-490-4718. Well, in painting, I learned this in art history class, chiaroscuro is the contrast between light and shadow, and you really see it in Rembrandt's works, especially the dark backgrounds to portraits in soft, diffused light. Well, the chiaroscuro quartet, I think, plays mainly in the shadows here. This is a pillar of chamber music repertoire, Schubert's Death and the Maiden String Quartet.

0: I love that final movement. That was the Chiaroscuro Quartet with Franz Schubert's Death and the Maiden Quartet on Classical IPR. WIAA Interlochen, WIAB Mackinac City, W234BU Traverse City. Performance today is next. Have a wonderful Monday.
1: Hear a new to you song and think, wow, this band was heavily influenced by King Crimson or the Beatles or Tchaikovsky or whatever. You can hear how those other voices influenced the composer and how they incorporated that thread into their own style. In this movement of the string quartet by Maurice Ravel, you hear cross rhythms and a percussive texture that seems to hint at Javanese gamelan, which Ravel had heard just a few years earlier at the World's Fair in Paris. From APM American Public Media, this is Performance Today. I'm Valerie Kaler. The Catalyst Quartet plays Ravel later this hour.

In May of this year, the Catalyst Quartet released the fourth volume of their Uncovered series. They've amplified the music of unfairly neglected composers like Samuel Coleridge Taylor, Florence Price, George Walker. Volume 4 features music by Joseph Bologna, the Chevalier de Saint-Georges. Here is just a taste.

The opening of Joseph Bologne's String Quartet No. 1 with the Catalyst Quartet. They're back with Ravel ahead. From APM, American Public Media, this is Performance Today, taking you to concerts around the world. I'm Valerie Kaler. When Russian conductor Alevtina Yofa led her first orchestral concert at the age of 24, she was instantly hooked by the rush of energy and adrenaline. By that point, she'd studied choral conducting and piano at the Moscow State Conservatory, and she was working as an assistant to her professor. But standing in front of that orchestra assured her that conducting was the true path. Around that time, she also took a few lessons with conductor Donald Runicles. While Yofa was trained in the Russian school of conducting, Runicles opened her eyes to the Western school. And the lessons were so influential that she felt compelled to study with him, ultimately change her approach. Yofa mailed him DVDs of her conducting for 3 years with requests to become his assistant in San Francisco. Yofa's persistence finally paid off, and she spent the better part of 2008 absorbing what she could in the U.S. When Yofa returned to Russia, she worked in various opera houses and orchestras, and in 2021, she became the first woman to lead a major music institution in Russia. She served as the music director of the Mikhailovsky Theater in St. Petersburg. Now she's living in Bern, Switzerland, as the new chief conductor of the Bern Opera, and she regularly guest conducts all across Europe. Let's go now to a concert she led at Smetana Hall in Prague. Alevtina Yofa conducting the Prague Radio Symphony Orchestra, the overture for orchestra by Bohuslav Martinů.

0: The Overture for Orchestra by Bohuslav Martinu. Russian conductor Alevtina Yofa led the Prague Radio Symphony Orchestra in concert at Smetana Hall in Prague, Czechia. Alevtina Yofa's career is blossoming this year. This season, she became chief conductor of the Bern Opera in Bern, Switzerland. She serves as principal guest conductor of the Weimar State Orchestra in Weimar, Germany. And she's got a growing presence as a guest conductor of orchestras and operas all across Europe. In a moment, the Chopin Society does what it says on the tin. 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
1: It's June 22nd, and this is your Michigan Minute. One of Detroit's favorite sons, heavyweight champion Joe Louis, knocked out German boxer Max Schmeling and became a national hero on this day in 1938. Louis lost at first to Schmeling in 1936, but the rematch with the German boxer was so much more than that. With the Third Reich growing more powerful and the world descending into war, Louis wasn't just representing Detroit, he represented America. In the spring of 1938, not long before the match, Joe visited the White House at President Roosevelt's invitation. And as he would later recall in his autobiography, Mr. Roosevelt asked me about my plans for the fight and then said seriously, "You know, Joe, America is never supposed to lose." And he felt my muscles and smiled. "I know, Mr. President," I answered, "and I'll take care of that this time." True to his word, Joe Louis knocked out Max Schmeling in the first round. And that is your Michigan Minute.
0: The Ballade No. 2 for solo piano by Chopin. That's what we're about to hear. If I had to describe a story in this 7 minutes of music, I'd say it begins with the gentlest pitter-patter of springtime rain. A couple minutes in, a thunderstorm appears out of nowhere. And I mean kapow, lightning, thunder, wind, and rain sweeping sideways. The storm comes and goes for a couple of minutes. And how does it end? Let's find out together. Pianist Juho Pojunen gave this concert for the Frederick Chopin Society in St. Paul, Minnesota. The Ballade No. 2 by Frederick Chopin.

We start out with a sweet springtime shower, and then an aggressive thunderstorm appears out of nowhere, torrents of rain sweeping sideways across the piano. And in the final moments, it's like the storm comes to a gentle lull, receding as quickly as it came on. The Ballade No. 2 by Frédéric Chopin. Pianist Juho Pojunen gave that concert at the Frédéric Chopin Society in St. Paul, Minnesota.

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0: Maurice Ravel had to deal with what, for such a successful composer, seems a surprising amount of failure. 5 times he failed to win the Prix de Rome. Each year from 1900 to 1905, he submitted works, and each time he was rejected. Apparently, the panel who judged the Prix de Rome saw him as an agitator, always breaking the musical rules that they live their lives by. By 1905, Ravel was already well-known, finding success and gaining some traction. You'd think he'd make it to the finals, right? Nope, he was eliminated in the first round. Even critics who were not huge Ravel fans saw that was suspicious. The conservatory's director ended up resigning thanks to this kerfluffle. It should be noted that Ravel was not the one raising the stink. He basically shrugged and said, I don't even need that prize anymore. I'm making my way without it. Many of his best-known works come from that time of quote-unquote failure, including his only string quartet, written in 1903. This whole work has a sense of moving toward something, switching back and forth between the sweet and sensual and the sharp and surprising. Here's a performance of Maurice Ravel's one and only string quartet from a concert with the Catalyst Quartet, presented by Chamber Music Northwest in Portland, Oregon.

0: Folks in Paris who heard that music for the first time a century and change ago knew immediately this was not their father's string quartet. Ravel turned convention on its ear with a display of shifting colors, layering sound upon sound, not to tell a story, but to evoke a feeling, a mood, a transient sensation of light and sound. Maurice Ravel's string quartet, played by the Catalyst Quartet at the Old Church Concert Hall in Portland, Oregon. Thanks to our friends at Chamber Music Northwest for sharing that recording with us. That concert was a wrap-up of Catalyst's year as quartet in residence there. 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I'm Valerie Kaler. 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
2: This is Bird Note. Tropical rainforests are stunning places. They support half of the world's biodiversity. They're found in just a few regions, such as the Amazon, the Congo River Basin in Africa, and Indonesia. The variety of life forms stands out visually. From the rainbow feathers of the scarlet macaw to the fantastic iridescence of the birds of paradise. And there's diversity in sound, too, from the wide-ranging whistles of the screaming piha to the otherworldly melodies of the musician wren. The relationship between people and rainforests runs deep. Indigenous communities continue to steward large areas of rainforests. And these ecosystems store roughly 40% of the world's carbon, keeping it out of the atmosphere where it would contribute to climate change. So keeping rainforests healthy means keeping people safe too. Today is World Rainforest Day, which recognizes the importance of safeguarding rainforests for future generations. 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Learn more about your connections with rainforests on our website, birdnote.org. I'm Ariana Remmel.
0: Also ahead, cellist Nicholas Ahlstedt in Budapest with a concerto by Haydn. Right now, here's Ahlstedt alongside a couple of friends, violinist Barnabas Kellermann and pianist Alexander Longvich. They're playing the opening movement of the trio No. 4 by Antonín Dvořák.

0: First movement of the Piano Trio No. 4 by Antonín Dvořák. He wrote it in 1891. Huge success right from the get-go, and it remains one of his best-known and most frequently performed works. Barnabas Kellerman, violin, Alexander Lönnquist, piano, and Nicholas Ahlstedt, cello. Ahlstedt is back with Haydn later this hour. From APM American Public Media, this is Performance Today. I'm Valerie Kaler. I'm so glad you're here for our musical adventures and discoveries. We're about to hear a piece called Elegía Andina, or Andean Elegy. Composer Gabriela Lena Frank says it's one of the first pieces she wrote inspired by her multi-ethnic background. Her father is Lithuanian Jewish. Her mother is Chinese, Peruvian, Spanish. And growing up in Berkeley, California, she connected with other Peruvians as well.
1: Outside of my mom, the Peruvians I did get to know were from afar, and these would be Andean musicians. There were a lot of refugees coming out of the South and coming to North America. And they were bringing their music with them as well as their food. And I was exposed to people that were musical and giving Peruvian music concerts. And I love these. In many ways, they were my idols too, although they are largely anonymous to me and not a steady presence the way that my own mama was.
0: In the piece, we'll hear sounds reminiscent of flutes and drums from the Andes, direct ties to her mother and those musicians she loved as a kid. Mayan Chen leads Rocco in concert in Houston, Texas, in Elegía Andina.

0: Mayan Chen led Rocco in concert in their hometown of Houston, Texas. They played Elegía Andina, the Andean elegy by Gabriela Lena Frank. Her father is Lithuanian Jewish, her mother Chinese, Peruvian, Spanish. Frank recalls a childhood filled with stir fries, Andean nursery songs, hangouts with Jewish cousins, and a musical education that included Peruvian folk songs, Joplin rags, and Bach minuets. As a composer, Gabriela Lena Frank draws on all those influences. And the piece we just heard explores, in her words, what it means to be of several ethnic persuasions, of several minds. Elegía Andina by Gabriela Lena Frank. We always love sharing music from Rocco, the 40-piece chamber orchestra from Houston, Texas. Fun fact, they have embraced the reality of digital devices in the concert hall. Instead of reminding you to turn your phone or your tablet off during a Rocco concert, you're invited to turn it on, read extended program notes, follow along with the score or a specific part. Yeah, that's pretty cool. In a moment, the lamps may be different, but the light is the same. This is Performance Today from APM.
1: This is Bob Mueller with Ephemeris for Monday, June 22nd. Today, the sun will be up for 15 hours and 34 minutes, setting at 9:32, and it will rise tomorrow at 5:57. The moon, one day past first quarter, will set at 1:53 tomorrow morning. NASA and its partners SpaceX and Blue Origin are having problems on their way back to the moon. On April 28th, Blue Origin's New Glenn rocket blew up during a static firing of its engines, destroying the rocket and severely damaging the launch pad, the only one they had. History has shown that launch pads take about a year to rebuild. SpaceX had a partially successful flight of their Starship, but had loss of engines and didn't perform an in-space relight of the Starship engine to prove they could deorbit it. These two companies are suppliers of the lunar landers, prototypes of which must be ready next year for the Artemis 3 mission, and a real lander must be ready in 2028 to stay on schedule.
0: We're about to hear a piece by composer Rina Esmail. It's called The Light is the Same. She composed the music using two different rags, which are scales or modes in North Indian classical music. The first rag is extroverted, light and innocent, and the other is dark and melancholy and brooding. Aesthetically, they feel so different, but structurally, they only differ by one note. Esmail felt those rags were a beautiful connection to these words by Sufi mystic poet Rumi. Religions are many, but God is one. The lamps may be different, but the light is the same. This is The Light is the Same by Rina Esmail, played by the Imani Winds in concert in Athens, Georgia.

Words from the Sufi mystic poet Rumi inspired the music we just heard. His idea was that the desire for connection to the divine is universal, even if our paths there are very different. The concept inspired Rina Esmail to write that music. The light is the same. She composed her piece based on two North Indian rags that aesthetically sound worlds apart, but they only differ by one note. The sound may be different, but they are really almost the same. And by the end of the piece, both rags weave together. The Light is the Same by Rina Esmail. The Imani Winds gave that concert at Hugh Hodgson Concert Hall in Athens, Georgia.

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1: What do you do? 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We'll hold on to it until the big day, then read it on air at 9 a.m. Eastern Time, paired with a piece of music composed or performed by a musician who shares the same birthday. 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
0: We're about to hear a work written in the mid-18th century that was lost till the mid-20th century. Joseph Haydn's Cello Concerto No. 1. He wrote it for the principal cellist of his orchestra at Esterházy. And then the thing just disappeared. Scholars knew it was out there somewhere, but it was lost for 200 years. It turned up in 1961 in a publisher's vault in Prague. It's now a must for any cello player, including French-German cellist Nicolas Ahlstedt. Here he is soloing with and conducting the Budapest Festival Orchestra in Haydn's Cello Concerto No. 1 in C major.

Nicholas Ahlstedt was both soloist and conductor with the Budapest Festival Orchestra. That performance of the Cello Concerto No. 1 in C major by Joseph Haydn from a concert at the Franz Liszt Academy in Budapest, Hungary. Nicholas Ahlstedt made his debut at the Lucerne Festival in 2010 and has been accumulating awards, recordings, and commissions ever since. He has served as artistic director for the Lockenhaus Chamber Music Festival and the Haydn Philharmonie, and is just beginning a 3-year tenure as artist in association with the Tapiola Sinfonietta. Cellist and conductor Nicholas Ahlstedt.

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1: This is the Composer's Datebook for June 22nd. I'm John Burge. There's an ancient curse popularly attributed to the Chinese. May you live in interesting times. Well, the French composer Étienne Nicolas Méhul, who was born on this date in 1763, certainly lived and worked in an interesting time, musically and politically speaking. His creative life spanned both the French Revolution and the Napoleonic Empire. And since Méhul lived and worked in Paris, he found himself at the epicenter of some extremely interesting events. As one of the leading French composers of his day, he was commissioned to write patriotic works for state occasions and had friends and supporters in high places, including Napoleon himself. His operas, both dramatic and comic, were greatly admired, although sometimes they proved too politically incorrect for the Parisian censors. Beethoven, not always PC himself, was a big fan of Méhul and borrowed some striking theatrical effects from one of Méhul's operas to use in his own opera, Fidelio. Apparently, this admiration and the borrowing was reciprocated. The last movement of Méhul's First Symphony shows the impact of Beethoven's Fifth Symphony of a few years later. Composer's Datebook is produced by APM, American Public Media, in conjunction with the American Composers Forum, reminding you that all music was once new.

0: Live from NPR News in Washington, I'm Amy Held. Secretary of State Marco Rubio is set to travel to the UAE, Kuwait, and Bahrain this week as the Trump administration steps up efforts to end the war it launched in February. Vice President J.D. Vance says Iran has agreed to allow UN nuclear inspectors into the country. NPR's Franco Ordonez reports Vance spoke today after wrapping negotiations in Switzerland.
1: Vance and the U.S. team of negotiators made very good progress and met several objectives. That includes establishing a mechanism to demine the Strait of Hormuz and another to help maintain the ceasefire in Lebanon. But he said they were most excited that nuclear inspectors from the International Atomic Energy Agency would be returning to the country.
2: The final deal is the house. We set the foundation. We haven't built the house, but we've laid a successful foundation to get to a good place for the American people.
1: Vance also addressed the possibility of unfreezing Iranian assets, which he said the U.S. and Qatar would manage. Franco Ordonez, NPR News, the White House.
0: Tehran has a different take, saying it did not negotiate on its nuclear program and did not accept any new commitments in those talks. This is what Iran's foreign ministry spokesman tells the official news agency of Iran. The Trump administration has dismissed hundreds of experts from federal advisory committees in fields that include science and research. NPR's Katia Riddle reports.
3: The Trump administration has given little explanation for disbanding these committees. An executive order says it will reduce government waste. But experts like Michael Abrams argue there's little waste in this system. He works for an advocacy group called the Public Citizen and wrote a report on this subject. Abrams says these committees are an important tool connecting policy to practice.
4: You want to crowdsource it with the best minds. And that's what federal advisory committees do. Why wouldn't you want to do that?
3: Some of the issues these committees were studying before they were canceled include how best to treat long COVID, how to help rural communities with health care, and how to prevent disease outbreaks in hospitals. Katie Riddle, NPR News.
0: Longtime Federal Reserve Chairman Alan Greenspan died this morning at the age of 100. NPR's Scott Horsley has more on his legacy.
5: Former colleagues say Greenspan brought rigorous analytical discipline to monetary policymaking and helped establish the credibility that remains one of the Federal Reserve's most important assets. Greenspan was an acolyte of the libertarian Ayn Rand and a reluctant regulator who believed bankers' self-interest would prevent them from excessive risk. He acknowledged the shortcomings of that hands-off approach only after risky behavior produced the great financial crisis 2 years after he left the Fed in 2006. Scott Horsley, NPR News, Washington.
0: UK Prime Minister Keir Starmer today announced his resignation. He will stay on as caretaker until his centre-left Labour Party chooses a new prime minister. Nominations begin July 9th. It's NPR News.
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7: From IPR News in Interlaken, I'm Dan Wanshura. Antrim County Clerk Victoria Bishop and her husband, conservative talk radio host Randy Bishop, also known as Trucker Randy, are scheduled to appear in court today in Sheboygan. This is after an Onaway businessman accused Trucker Randy of defamation for claiming the business employs illegal immigrants. IPR's Austin Rowlater reports.
8: The lawsuit stems from a 2024 broadcast of Trucker Randy's radio show, which he calls Your Defending Fathers. During the broadcast in question, Bishop accused local business owner Tom Moran of shipping in illegal immigrants to work at his metal fabrication business. Moran was running for a position on the Onaway School Board at the time. Moran claimed Bishop's remarks damaged his reputation in the community and led to harassment of not only his workers, but also their school-aged children. Trucker Randy's comments were broadcast on a radio station owned by his wife, Antrim County Clerk Victoria Bishop. The Michigan Bureau of Elections has recently revoked Victoria Bishop's access to the state's qualified voter file for making repeated illegal changes to the document. After the bishops spoiled evidence and refused to respond to their defamation lawsuit, Judge Aaron Gauthier of Sheboygan's 53rd Circuit Court entered a default judgment, holding Trucker Randy and Victoria Bishop's radio station liable for defamation. Jurors will now decide how much in damages will be awarded to Tom Moran in his business. For Interlaken Public Radio, I'm Austin Rowlater.
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9: 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I'm your host, Kevin LaRose. Kicking off this hour, we have music of Johann Strauss the Younger, the overture to his 1874 operetta, Die Fledermaus. Bruno Walter conducts the Columbia Symphony Orchestra in this recording from 1956.

0: Music premiered in Vienna on April 5th, 1874. That was the overture to Die Fledermaus by Johann Strauss the Younger. The Columbia Symphony Orchestra was conducted by Bruno Walter on Classical IPR. Welcome back to Music at Midday. I'm Kevin LaRose. Hope your week is off to a great start.
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0: Right now, we'll hear a recording by the Boundary Water Trio. This is Petoskey, featuring Tony Manfredonia on vocals and piano, as well as an ad hoc chorus of singers from Petoskey.
2: One, two, three.

A performance by the Boundary Water Trio that was Petoskey by Tony Manfredonia. The Petoskey Stone is the official state stone of Michigan, designated in 1965. This is Music at Midday, broadcasting live from the campus of Interlochen Center for the Arts. I'm your host, Kevin LaRose. Next, we have music of George Frideric Handel, his Concerto Grosso No. 3 in G Major. We'll hear a performance from Tafelmusik, conducted by Interlochen alum

a 1734 compilation of works by George Frideric Handel by English publisher John Walsh. That was the Concerto Grosso, number 3 in G major. One in the set of 6 that apparently Handel didn't know had been published, but was okay with it, as he had composed all the material. We heard it played by Tafel Music, conducted by Interlaken alum Jean Lemann. You're tuned to Music at Midday on Classical NPR. I'm Kevin LaRose. Very grateful for your company on this Monday, June 22nd. Next, we will revisit a performance that happened less than 2 months ago at the Traverse City Philharmonic Center. Violinist Tina Chu and pianist Kevin Rhodes with Introduction and Tarantella by Niccolo Paganini.

0: from a performance on April 24th, 2026 at the Traverse City's Philharmonic Center. That was The Introduction and Tarantella by Niccolo Paganini. We heard violinist Tina Chu and pianist Kevin Rhodes on Classical IPR. This is Music at Midday. I'm your host, Kevin LaRose.
1: Hi, this is Bill McLaughlin inviting you to come explore the world of the English composer William Walton. Young Willie had a beautiful soprano voice as a boy, and that won him a scholarship to Oxford. Walton wrote concerti for Heifetz and Piatigorsky, film scores for Laurence Olivier and John Gielgud, and music for the royal family. So come explore the world of William Walton this week on Exploring Music.
0: Right now, a melody composed in 1982 by Jay Unger, Ashokan Farewell. This arrangement features flutist James Galway, pianist Phil Coulter, guitarist Ivan Gilliland, and bassist Geraint Roberts.

0: Ashokan Farewell by Jay Unger was originally written as a personal goodbye waltz for a summer music camp in upstate New York, but gained lasting fame as the main theme for the 1990 PBS series The Civil War. We heard it performed by flutist James Galway, pianist Phil Coulter, guitarist Ivan Gilliland, and bassist Geraint Roberts on Classical IPR. It's about 14 minutes before 1 o'clock, and you're tuned to Music at Midday, broadcasting live from the campus of Interlochen Center for the Arts. I'm Kevin LaRose.
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0: Music composed in the year 2000 by Catherine McMichael, that was Sapphire. We heard it performed by the Virginia Wind Symphony, conducted by Dennis Zeisler, and the featured saxophonist was Lynn Clark. 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I'm your host, Kevin LaRose.
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Kicking off this hour, we have a work by Northern Michigan composer and horn player, Laura Hood. Here is First Flight, performed by Manitou Winds.

Music by Northern Michigan composer Laura Hood. That was First Flight, a piece originally written on guitar to honor her friend Rebecca Lessard, the founder of Wings of Wonder, a raptor rehabilitation sanctuary in Empire, Michigan. We heard a performance by Manitou Winds on Classical RPR. You're tuned to Music at Midday, broadcasting live from the campus of Interlochen Center for the Arts. I'm Kevin LaRose. Thanks for joining me this afternoon. Next is a piece I've been very excited to hear since programming it a week ago. The Concerto for Bass Trombone and Orchestra by Interlochen Academy and Camp alum Chris Brubeck. We'll hear the composer playing bass trombone with the Lennon Symphony Orchestra, conducted by Joel Revzin.

0: The Concerto for Bass, Trombone, and Orchestra by Interlaken Academy and Camp alum Chris Brubeck. Joel Revson conducted the London Symphony Orchestra with the composer playing bass trombone. Welcome back to Music at Midday. I'm your host, Kevin LaRose.
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0: 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Pianist Anthony Smith performs the Etude in F Minor on Classical IPR.

0: Music for solo piano by Australian composer Sally Greenaway. That was her etude in F minor. We heard it performed by pianist Anthony Smith. You're tuned to Music at Midday on Classical IPR, broadcasting live from the campus of Interlochen Center for the Arts. I'm Kevin LaRose.
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0: Taking us to 2 o'clock is a work by Michael Torkey. 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

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We heard the Philadelphia Orchestra, led by Christian Machalahru. 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I'm your host, Kevin LaRose. Kicking off this hour, we have a work by Bill Whelan entitled Riverdance. Keith Lockhart conducts the Boston Pops Orchestra, featuring Eileen Ivers playing electric fiddle, Brad Hatfield, synthesizer, guitarist Jonathan Finn, and James Gwynn at the drums, in this arrangement by Patrick Hollenbeck.

music composed by Bill Whelan for the 1994 Eurovision Song Contest in Dublin. That was Riverdance. We heard the Boston Pops Orchestra, conducted by Keith Lockhart, and featuring Eileen Ivers playing electric fiddle, Brad Hatfield, synthesizer, guitarist Jonathan Finn, and James Gwynn at the drums. You're tuned to Music at Midday on Classical IPR, broadcasting live from the campus of Interlochen Center for the Arts. I'm Kevin LaRose. If you're looking for live music this evening, just announced the Viridian Strings will be given a performance in the Dendrinos Chapel at 7 p.m., featuring music for string trio by Sergei Taneyev, Jan Krah, and Wolfgang Amadeus Mozart. Next, we have chamber music for brass, the Quintet No. 3 in D-flat major by Victor Ewald. Here's a performance by the Atlantic Brass Quintet.

0: Music composed for brass around 1912. That was the Quintet No. 3 in D flat major by Victor Ewald. During his lifetime, only his No. 1 in B flat minor was officially published. Because of this, it was widely believed for decades that he only had composed one brass quintet. This is Music at Midday on Classical IPR. I'm your host, Kevin LaRose.
1: Hi, this is Bill McLaughlin inviting you to come explore the world of the English composer William Walton. Young Willie had a beautiful soprano voice as a boy, and that won him a scholarship to Oxford. Walton wrote concerti for Heifetz and Piatigorsky, film scores for Laurence Olivier and John Gielgud, and music for the royal family. So come explore the world of William Walton this week on Exploring Music.
0: Finishing out the hour is a piece by Florence Price, her Symphony No. 3 in C minor. Yannick Nezet-Séguin conducts the Philadelphia Orchestra.

0: Music composed in 1938 by American composer Florence Price. That was her Symphony No. 3 in C minor. We heard the Philadelphia Orchestra, conducted by Yannick Nezet-Séguin. Thanks for tuning in to Music at Midday on Classical IPR. 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Noteworthy, with Loki Karuna is next, followed by Afternoon Classical with IPR's Emma Stadelman. I'm Kevin LaRose. Hope you have a wonderful week. I'll see you next Monday.
1: According to many cultures and traditions, every living being has both a good side and, well, a not so good side. This isn't to say that people are inherently evil as much as it's simply an acknowledgement of the multifaceted nature of who we all are as people. It's something that we can definitely see manifested in society at times, yes, but also a concept explored by some through music. Hi, I'm Loki Karuna, and on this edition of Noteworthy, you and I will engage the light and dark of human nature as explored by composer Eleanor Alberga. Born in 1949 in Kingston, Jamaica, Eleanor decided at the age of 5 that she would be a concert pianist. After celebrating many early successes as a pianist, she eventually found her way to England, where she would work with dance companies and later branch off as a full-time composer. This work of hers, written in 1990, fuses the concept of musical dance with the light and dark of the human psyche, a composition that she calls Dancing with the Shadow. Since writing this work, Eleanor has composed several others in many different styles and genres, earning herself several awards, including election into the Royal Academy of Music as a fellow, and even the title of Officer of the Order of the British Empire. Eleanor Alberga's work continues to provoke thought, to engage movement, and to inspire others, making her one of today's most noteworthy. Noteworthy is a production of WDAV Classical Public Radio.
2: Good afternoon. I'm Emma Stadelman with Afternoon Classical here on Classical IPR, broadcasting live from the campus of Interlaken Center for the Arts. It's great to be with you this Monday afternoon, June 22nd. Johann Baptist Cramer was one of Beethoven's contemporaries, born in Germany but spending the majority of his life in England. Here's his piece Piano Concerto No. 5 in C minor. It's performed by the London Mozart Players with pianist Howard Shelley.

You just heard Johann Baptist Kramer's Piano Concerto No. 5 in C minor. It was performed by the London Mozart Players with featured pianist Howard Shelley. I'm Emma Stadelman, and thanks for joining me this Monday afternoon here on Classical IPR. Up next is music of Johannes Brahms. This set of pieces was Brahms' penultimate work, finished in 1893 and dedicated to Clara Schumann. Here is 6 piano pieces by Johannes Brahms, performed by pianist François Chaplin.

You just heard six piano pieces by Johannes Brahms, performed by pianist Francois Chaplin. You're listening to WIAA Interlaken 88.7 FM, WIAB Mackinac City 88.5 FM, and W234BU Traverse City 94.7 FM, live from the campus of Interlaken Center for the Arts. I'm Emma Stadelman, and thanks for joining me this Monday afternoon here on Classical IPR. Now, how about some good news? The Michigan Nature Association has announced a new development in its conservation of the lakeside daisy. Classified as federally threatened and state endangered, this flower is endemic to the Great Lakes region. Working with Hiawatha National Forest, Michigan Nature Association staff recently transplanted nearly 70 lakeside daisy plants to national forest land in the Upper Peninsula. Next, the DNR and the Michigan Veterans Affairs Agency have put together a list of quieter camping options over the 4th of July. There's a list of campground locations that are further away from traditional firework displays. Veterans, pet owners, and other visitors can find a complete list on the DNR's website. Some options in the region include Leelanau State Park and Sheboygan State Park. Finally, the Let's Go Fly a Kite event is happening at Frankfort Beach on Saturday afternoon, June 27th, starting at 3 p.m. That's according to the Frankfort, Alberta Area Council, Chamber of Commerce. Participants register at the Frankfort Beach turnaround, and the first 100 participants at each event will receive a free kite to fly. I'm Emma Stadelman, and you're listening to Afternoon Classical. Thanks for keeping me company. Up next is a contemporary piece from 21-year-old composer and child prodigy Alma Deutscher. Here is Andante for violin and piano in G major, performed by violinist Tatiana Rus and pianist Sam Harwood.

That was Andante for violin and piano in G major by 21-year-old composer Alma Deutscher. That piece in particular was written when she was only 6 years old. It was performed by violinist Tatiana Rus and pianist Sam Harwood. I'm Emma Stadelman, and you're listening to Afternoon Classical here on Classical IPR. IPR broadcasts from the campus of Interlaken Center for the Arts. Up next, music from Erik Satie. This is the Angora Ox, and it's performed by pianist Jean-Yves Thiboudet.

You just heard The Angora Ox by Eric Satie. Satie originally intended to write the piece for an orchestra, and it was his first attempt at writing for a larger ensemble. However, that version went unfinished, and today the only version of the work which exists is a reconstruction for solo piano. It was performed by Jean-Yves Thibaudet. I'm Emma Stadelman, and thanks for keeping me company this Monday afternoon. You're listening to Classical IPR. Next on Afternoon Classical is Dances at the Court Ball, a Viennese waltz by Johann Strauss II. You'll hear a performance by the Vienna Philharmonic, directed by Riccardo Muti on New Year's Day, 1997.

0: You just heard Dances at the Court Ball, a Viennese waltz by Johann Strauss II. That was a performance by the Vienna Philharmonic, directed by Riccardo Muti on New Year's Day, 1997. I'm Emma Stadelman, and you're listening to Classical IPR.
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0: I'm Emma Stadelman, and you're listening to Afternoon Classical. Thanks for hanging out with me this Monday afternoon. Up next is the suite from the movie Interstellar. The soundtrack was originally composed by Hans Zimmer, but it's arranged and performed here by guitarist Matthew Cotron and Matthew McAllister. Cotron is current faculty at Interlochen Arts Academy, and this was recorded in Traverse City's Cathedral Barn.

You just heard the suite from the movie Interstellar. The soundtrack is originally by Hans Zimmer, but you heard it arranged and performed here by guitarist Matthew Cotron and Matthew McAllister. I'm Emma Stadelman, and you're listening to Classical IPR. Thanks for keeping me company this Monday afternoon, June 22nd. Next is music by Franz Schubert. Here is 12 Ländler, a collection of German dances. It's performed by pianist Michael Kuhnrod, who was Interlaken faculty from 1976 to 2022.

You just heard Twelvländler by Franz Schubert, a collection of German dances. It was performed by pianist Michael Kuhnrod, who was Interlaken faculty from 1976 to 2022. I'm Emma Stadelman, and you're listening to Afternoon Classical here on Classical IPR. IPR broadcasts live from the campus of Interlaken Center for the Arts. Up next is the overture from May Night, a comic opera in three acts by Nikolai Rimsky-Korsakov. It's based on Nikolai Gogol's short story, May Night, or The Drowned Maiden. You'll hear it performed by the Mexico City Philharmonic under the direction of Enrique Batiz.

0: That was the overture from May Night, a comic opera in three acts by Nikolai Rimsky-Korsakov, based on Nikolai Gogol's short story, May Night, or The Drowned Maiden. It was performed by the Mexico City Philharmonic under the direction of Enrique Batiz.
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0: I'm Emma Stadelman, and you're listening to Afternoon Classical here on Classical IPR. We have just one more piece before the news and then the well-tempered commute. Here is a piece by William Grant Still. It's his 1941 Incantation and Dance for Oboe and Piano. You'll hear it performed by Joseph Robinson and Pedya Muzievich.

You just heard William Grant Still's 1941 Incantation and Dance for Oboe and Piano. It was performed by Joseph Robinson and Pedya Muzievich. 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I'm Emma Stadelman, and thank you so much for joining me this Monday afternoon. Up next is the news, followed by the well-tempered commute, our all-Bach hour.

0: Live from NPR News in Washington, I'm Ryland Barton. The U.S. is waiving sanctions on Iranian oil as part of an interim agreement to end the war the U.S. and Israel began in February. The development emerged today as Vice President J.D. Vance wrapped up talks with Iranian officials in Switzerland. Vance says Iran has agreed to allow U.N. nuclear inspectors into the country, but a spokesperson for Iran's foreign ministry told a state news agency that Iran had made no new commitments for inspections. NPR's Franco Ordonez reports.
1: Vance said the U.S. team of negotiators made very good progress and met several objectives. That includes establishing a mechanism to demine the Strait of Hormuz and another to help maintain the ceasefire in Lebanon. But he said they were most excited that nuclear inspectors from the International Atomic Energy Agency would be returning to the country.
2: The final deal is the house. We set the foundation. We haven't built the house, but we've laid a successful foundation to get to a good place for the American people.
1: Vance also addressed the possibility of unfreezing Iranian assets, which he said the U.S. and Qatar would manage. Franco Ordonez, NPR News, the White House.
0: The former mayor of Manchester, England, Andy Burnham, may soon replace British Prime Minister Keir Starmer, who today announced his resignation. Burnham would be the UK's seventh leader in the decade since the British voted to exit the European Union. NPR's Lauren Freyer reports.
3: Rome is saved.
4: Rome is saved, one lawmaker yelled, poking fun at the high expectations facing Andy Burnham as he was sworn into Parliament.
5: I swear by Almighty God.
4: With the aim of becoming the next Prime Minister. 10 years ago, Britons voted for Brexit, which ultimately shrank their economy and contributed to this revolving door of Prime Ministers. If the ruling centre-left Labour Party does choose Burnham, it's a change of personality more than policy. He and Starmer share the same party platform. Another contender, former UK Health Secretary Wes Streeting, has thrown his support behind Burnham, who could run uncontested and become Prime Minister by late July. Lauren Freyer, NPR News, London.
0: Argentine soccer player Lionel Messi broke the record for World Cup goals today. Argentina is the defending World Cup champion. Messi scored twice during today's 2-0 victory over Austria. NPR's Jasmine Garst reports.
6: It was Messi's 17th goal during a World Cup. Then he added an 18th. Messi, who's team captain, started off the World Cup with a bang. In the team's first game against Algeria, he scored a hat trick. 3 goals, a rare feat in soccer. During this latest game against Austria, he made the first record-breaking goal during the first half. And then, in the second half, near the end of the match, Messi scored yet another goal, finishing off at 2-0. He's considered one of the best players in soccer history. Jasmine Garst, NPR News, New York.
0: And from Washington, this is NPR News.
7: 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Other contributors include the estate of Joan B. Kroc, whose bequest serves as an enduring investment in the future of public radio and seeks to help NPR produce programming that meets the highest standards of public service in journalism and cultural expression.
8: From IPR News in Interlaken, I'm Maxwell Howard. The head of the United Auto Workers says the advent of artificial intelligence leaves organized labor in a precarious position. The union held its constitutional convention last week in Detroit. UAW President Sean Fain told members that AI is helping increase productivity, but Fain argues new technology requires new protections for union workers.
9: The threat of humanoid robotics and mass automation, it's a profound threat and a challenge to our way of life, to our economy, and our political system. We need to be clear about this. We are in a fight for humanity.
8: The union represents workers in several different industries. Fain says he would like to see the UAW leverage that reach by threatening to go on strike against all the companies it's involved with if contract negotiations break down with a single employer. Michigan Secretary of State Jocelyn Benson and State Senator Sarah Anthony unveiled a new list of license plates recently, highlighting historically black fraternities and sororities. The new license plates display the logo of each Greek letter house. Benson said the plates reflect the impact the organizations have left in Michigan and American society.
10: From their earliest days to today, these organizations have made a powerful impact in Michigan and beyond as champions of civic engagement, community service, equality, and excellence.
8: Benson said the office is looking forward to expanding the list in the future, adding that members of participating organizations can order a new plate online, by mail, or by scheduling a visit with the branch office. Grand Traverse County and Traverse City commissioners will have a rare joint meeting tonight to discuss a new report from the Housing and Homelessness Task Force. The ticker reports one of the recommendations is a county housing millage, which could head to voters this fall for consideration. The millage, as proposed, is a 1 mil levy that would raise about $7.5 million and cost the average county homeowner $133 annually. For IPR News, I'm Maxwell Howard.
11: I'm Emma Stadelman, joining you for the well-tempered commute, our all-Bach hour in the 5 o'clock hour. First up is Bach's Forget-Me-Not, O Dearest Lord. It's arranged by Alfred Reed and performed by the Tokyo Kosei Wind Orchestra under the direction of Frederick Fennell.

0: That was Bach's Forget Me Not, O Dearest Lord, arranged by Alfred Reed and performed by the Tokyo Kosei Wind Orchestra under the direction of Frederick Fennell.
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0: I'm Emma Stadelman, and you're listening to The Well-Tempered Commute, our 5 o'clock all-Bach hour here on Classical IPR. IPR broadcasts live from the campus of Interlochen Center for the Arts. Up next, we have Bach's Alone to God in the Highest Be Glory, performed by Gustav Leonhardt, who made the organ arrangement of the originally choral piece.

You just heard Alone to God in the Highest Be Glory, performed by Gustav Leonhardt, who made the organ arrangement of the originally choral piece. I'm Emma Stadelman, and you're listening to The Well-Tempered Commute, our all-Bach hour here on Classical IPR. IPR broadcasts live from the campus of Interlaken Center for the Arts. We have just one more piece of for The Well-Tempered Commute today. This is Bach's Cantata number 21, Ich hatte weil Bekümmernis, performed by the English Baroque soloists and the Monteverdi Choir under the direction of John Elliott Gardner. You'll hear soloist Catherine Fugue, soprano, Vernon Kirk, tenor, and Jonathan Brown, bass.

And the Ann Arbor Symphony performs Les Offrandes Oubliées, Forgotten Offerings by Olivier Messiaen. Great Lakes Concerts is made possible in part by a gift from Ed and Wanda Eichler of Pidgeon, Michigan, who invite you to join them in supporting classical music on your local public radio station. Underwriting support for Great Lakes Concerts also comes from the Mosaic Foundation of Rita and Peter Hayden, based in Ann Arbor, honoring WKAR's more than 100 years of radio broadcast excellence for the citizens of Michigan. From a January 2026 performance at the Wharton Center, the Lansing Symphony Orchestra is conducted by Timothy Moffat in the overture to Nabucco by Giuseppe Verdi.

The overture to Nabucco by Giuseppe Verdi in a performance by the Lansing Symphony Orchestra under the direction of Timothy Muffet, a concert performed at the Wharton Center on January 9th, 2026. I'm Jody Noel, and you're listening to Great Lakes Concerts. In about a half hour, the Ann Arbor Symphony plays music by Olivier Messiaen, his Forgotten Offerings, Les Offrandes Oubliées for orchestra. But next, pianist Janice Carissa joins the Jackson Symphony Orchestra, led by Matthew Aubin, in an April 2026 performance at Potter Center. This is the Concerto in A Minor for Piano and Orchestra by Robert Schumann.

Yes, pianist Janice Carissa and the Jackson Symphony Orchestra, directed by Matthew Aubin, in that April 25th, 2026 performance at the Potter Center of Robert Schumann's Piano Concerto in A Minor. You're listening to Great Lakes Concerts. Pianist Janice Carissa has returned to the stage to play an encore.

pianist Janice, Carissa played number one from Bunte Blätter, Colored Leaves by Robert Schumann, as an encore to her performance of Robert Schumann's Piano Concerto with the Jackson Symphony Orchestra on April 25th, 2026 at the Potter Center. This is Great Lakes Concerts. I'm Jody Knoll. Les Offrandes Oubliées, or Forgotten Offerings, is a religious meditation for orchestra by 20th century French composer Olivier Messiaen. He was deeply rooted in his Catholic faith. Here's how the composer describes the piece. The work premiered in 1931. It's in three parts. The Cross, Lamentation of the Strings. The Sin, presented here as a kind of race to the abyss in an almost mechanized speed, and the Eucharist, long and slow phrase of the violins, which rises over a blanket of pianissimo chords with reds, gold, blues, like a faraway stained glass window. The Sin, movement two, is the forgetting of God. The Cross and the Eucharist, the outer movements, are the divine offerings. This is my body, given for you. This is my blood, spilled for you, unquote. Some comments by Olivier Messiaen of his Les Offrandes Oubliées, Forgotten Offerings, the Ann Arbor Symphony Orchestra, led by Earl Lee in this September 2025 performance at Hill Auditorium.

0: Lee directed the Ann Arbor Symphony Orchestra in a performance at Hill Auditorium on September 12, 2025 of Olivier Messiaen's Les Offrandes Oubliées, Forgotten Offerings. Great Lakes Concerts is produced at the WKAR 90.5 Classical Studios, a division of the College of Communication Arts and Sciences at Michigan State University. I'm your host and producer, Jody Knoll. 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

Hi there, welcome to Exploring Music. It's Bob McLaughlin here. Here's kind of an unexpected treat this week. We're going to be listening to the music of the English composer Sir William Walton. He's a figure who comes in English history directly between Vaughan Williams and Benjamin Britten. Very interesting composer, born in a town in England called Oldham, 1902. Let me read you a little bit from the Grove Dictionary article. The second of four children, Walton was born into an impecunious family. It means there was no money about. And it goes on to tell you why. His father, Charles, was a baritone who made a modest income as a choir master. His mother, Louisa, was a contralto. Walton's earliest musical experience came in his father's church choir singing Anglican anthems. And in 1912, he's 10 years old, he wins a scholarship to go to Christ Church Cathedral, Oxford. He becomes a chorister there at the school for about 6 years. And we're going to hear a piece that he wrote for the chorus then. This dates from 1916. He was all of 14 years old. William Walton's A Litany.

Oh, isn't that beautiful? For anyone to have written, much less a 14-year-old chorister at Oxford. Music of William Walton, a litany composed in 1916. In that performance, we heard the St. Paul's Cathedral Choir under John Scott. You know, last week I was in the New York Public Library and was very pleased to find a marvelous book by Michael Kennedy on William Walton. And so I turned to the opening pages, eager to find out about the youngster, young William Walton. And I was horrified because, look at this. Somebody torn out the title page and the first 20 pages or so of text. I don't know who did that. But look, here's an amnesty. Whoever it was who tore out those pages, would you please send them back to me? And I will very carefully tape them back in place. No questions asked. All right, so I'm picking up as best I can the story of Walton's years at Oxford. While Walton was at Oxford, he met a remarkable family, the Sitwells. A very old English family, 400 or 500 years old. They traced their lineage back on the Scottish side to Robert the Bruce and maybe even Macbeth. Two brothers, Sacherville Osbert, and his sister, Edith Sitwell. And they adopted this shy young choir boy, William Walton. They took him into their family, took him along to Italy for summer trips, and introduced him to all the best people in London, including people like Stravinsky when he came along in the 1920s and George Gershwin. Walton was about 18 years old when he started in composing his first string quartet, which, against all odds, was chosen for a performance at the Salzburg Festival in the year 1923. This was the first big international new music festival, and there is Walton's music appearing alongside the music of Alban Berg, Béla Bartók, Janáček, Hindemith, Arthur Bliss, and this piece was written when he was 18. Here's the first movement of the string quartet number 1, played by the Gabrieli Quartet, music from the year 1920. Music of William Walton.

I really like that. What's that last phrase? Something like this. Hangs forever on that B natural. And then down to G sharp. I love that. The first movement of the string quartet number 1, composed in 1920, that was the Gabrielli Quartet in that recording, music of William Walton. Well, that was very delicate music we heard, and I want to turn to something a lot more exuberant and outward. It's a piece called Portsmouth Point, and it's inspired by Walton's having seen an 18th century print of a man named Thomas Rowlandson portraying the port of Portsmouth. It's a sort of Peter Bruegel-type print. Lots of busyness around the port and all kinds of street life. There's a fiddler. There's a woman berating her drunken husband. Well, you get the idea.

Portsmouth Point, a piece for orchestra from young William Walton, composed 1924-25. In that performance, we heard the London Philharmonic under Bryden Thompson. Anthony Burgess, the marvelous English novelist, once wrote that Portsmouth Point and Crown Imperial March were the recordings that he played most frequently to help himself adjust to what he called the daily damnation of writing. Burgess writes, "The therapy is formidable. Why? It isn't just the cold shower impact of diatonic dissonances and Chianti rough orchestration. It's something to do with being swallowed up in a healing world." I love that line, Chianti rough orchestration. If you'd like to see that Thomas Rawlinson print, Portsmouth Point, have a look at our website. Also, let us know how you like the show. Let us know how we're doing. Write to us at exploringmusic.org. Let's get back to Walton and the Sitwells. The poet of the Sitwell family was Edith, the sister, who wrote some poems which were collected under the title Facade. She said these were studies in word rhythms and onomatopoeia, sort of like an English version of Gertrude Stein in a way. Let me read on from Michael Kennedy's book about these poems. "This poetry may appear to be nonsensical, but a continuous thread of allusions and images runs through them and evokes the

bourgeois culture of turn-of-the-century England, references to Queen Victoria, Tennyson, Greek goddesses, flowers, trees, music halls, Spanish lovers, Negroes, English girls, and nursemaids. Edith kept trying out her poetry in public without much acclaim, at which point she turned to her young house guest. This is a house guest who stayed for about 9 years, by the way, William Walton, and said, "William, I think these poems would sound a lot better if you would just put some music to them." We're going to listen to a little bit of this piece, Facade, now. It's outrageous. It sounds like the 1920s. It sounds like they've been drinking a little bit too much bathtub gin, in fact. Here's music of William Walton.

0: Crumb, out of Babylon, hobby horses foam, the dumb sky rhinoceros glum, watch the courses of the breakers rocking horses and with glosses Lady Venus on the settee of the horse hair sea, where Lord Tennyson in laurels wrote a Gloria.
1: In a borealic iceberg came Victoria, seeing you Prince Albert Dawn Memorial took the colours of the floreal and the borealic iceberg.
0: Floating on the sea, you were missing Madam Venus, for whose sake from far came the fat and zebra emperor from Zanzibar, where like golden bouquets lay far Asia, Africa, Cathay, lay before that shady lady by the fibroid Shah. Captain Tracker, stout as any water butt, came, stood with Sir Bacchus, both a-drinking the black tarred grape's blood, plucked among the tartan leafage by the furry wind, whose grief itch could not wither, like a squirrel with a gold star nut.
1: Queen Victoria, sitting shocked upon the rocking horse of a wave set to the laureate, this minx, of course, is as sharp as any lynx, and back as deeper than the drinks, and quite as hot as any mutton pot without remorse.

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0: The Admiral said you could never call. 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In short, her scandalous reputation has shocked the whole of the hellish nation. And every turban chinoiserie with whom we should sip our black bohee would stretch out her simian fingers thin to stretch you, my dears, like a mandolin. For hell is just as properly proper as Greenwich, or as Bath, or Joppa.
1: What are you staring at, Mariner Man? Wrinkled as sea sun and old as the sea?
0: Those trains will run over their tails if they can, snorting and sporting like porpoises. Flee! The burning, whirligig wheels of the train has rounded the world and is large again, running half the way over to Babylon down, to fields of clover, to gay Troy town, a-puffing their smoke as grey as the curl of my forehead, as wrinkled as sands of the sea. But what can that matter to you, my girl?
1: And what can that matter to me?

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Thetis wrote a treatise noting Wheatus over like the sea. The lovely cheetah, sweetest foamer, wrote his notices that she will steal the wheat. Kings like Babel before the League of Nations grew. So Joe put the luggage and the label in the pocket of Flo the kangaroo.

0: body so heavy and large, you must hurt and be so morbid.
1: When Don Pasquito returned from the road's end, where vanilla-colored ladies ride, from Sevilla his mantilla bride and young friend, where forgetting the

0: pesquito, hid where the leaves drip with sweet. But a word stung him like a mosquito, for what they hear, they repeat.
1: That's the first of five episodes this week of Facade, sort of like a serial running within Exploring Music. Music of William Walton, poetry of Edith Sitwell. Marvelous readings from those two actors, Prunella Scales, who may be well known to you as the long-suffering wife in Fawlty Towers. Timothy West, marvelous English stage fellow, reading the men's parts. The London Mozart Players under Jane Glover. That's a very effective and amusing instrumentation which William Walton uses in Facade. One player playing flute and piccolo, another playing clarinet and bass clarinet, alto sax, trumpet, percussion, and cello. And he writes in the score, if the cello part is too arduous for one player, this part has been distributed for two players. How very English, I think. How very considerate. In spite of that lovely consideration, the early performances were not big successes. Here's an account of a concert in London attended by Evelyn Waugh and Virginia Woolf. Miss Woolf merely writes of listening in a dazed way to Edith Sitwell vociferating through the megaphone. And in the press the next day, the headline read, "Drivel they paid to hear." I think the best comment came from Noel Coward, who was already then a hit on the stage at the age of 23. And he satirized Edith Sitwell's poetry. Let me read you one little bit if I can get through this. "Thank God for the Coldstream guards, guts and dahlias and billiard balls swirling along with spurious velocity, ending what and where and when in the hearts of little birds, but never Tom Tits." Well, that ridicule of Noel Coward deeply offended the Sitwells, and when they were offended, they stayed offended for at least 25 years. Let's move on to more serious and, in fact, very beautiful music, which William Walton composed toward the end of the 1920s, a viola concerto, which he hoped would be performed by Lionel Tertius, the great English violist. Sadly, when he showed Tertius the score, Tertius wasn't interested, and I can't understand why. Actually, later, Tertius said he couldn't think why he'd turned it down. Just three short measures of introduction, and then the viola enters soaring like this.

The oboe takes over at the end from the viola. Let's hear violist Nigel Kennedy with Andre Previn leading the Royal Philharmonic Orchestra, the first two movements of William Walton's Viola Concerto in A minor.

Wow, that's a terrific recording. We heard the first two movements of William Walton's Viola Concerto in A minor. We heard the Andante con moto and the Vivo molto preciso. First rate play from Nigel Kennedy with Andre Previn conducting the Royal Philharmonic Orchestra. I'd love to play the finale of that piece, which is very moving. We don't have time today. We'll get to it first thing tomorrow, I promise. And we have just time to fit in a couple of short ballet pieces of William Walton. This is from the suite Escape Me Never, Prelude, and Venetian Idol, and then from the first shoot, a piece called Giocoso. So two short ballet pieces now, written around this time, the early 30s.

Well, that's fun, isn't it? From a ballet called The First Shoot, we heard a short piece called Giocoso. Before that, we heard the Prelude and Venetian Idol. Neville Mariner conducting the Academy of St. Martin in the Fields in the first piece, and Bryden Thompson with the London Philharmonic in the second. Tomorrow's story, let's see, we'll finish the viola concerto. I promised you that. We'll turn to a splendid oratorio called Belshazzar's Feast, and let's see what else. Oh, a little bit more of Facade. That's all on tomorrow, and more beautiful music coming up right now, so don't go anywhere. Exploring Music is produced by Sidney Gillard at WFMT in Chicago and produced and engineered by Bill Sigman at Digital Island Studios here in New York City. Our production assistants are Ella Pinsloop, Eric Opland, Adela Skoronsky, and Weston Williams. Rebecca Neistat is the WFMT production and syndication manager. 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I'm Bill McLaughlin. 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
1: A new season of WISO is coming. 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I'm Amanda Sewell, IPR's music director. 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
2: 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From Avery Fisher Hall in New York City, it's the New York Philharmonic This Week, a weekly program of concerts and recorded highlights by one of the world's great orchestras. And this week, Paul Lewis is the soloist in the Piano Concerto No. 1 by Johannes Brahms. This is Alec Baldwin, and I'm delighted to have your company on a program that will also feature the Symphony No. 2 by Robert Schumann. Christoph von Dohnányi will conduct the New York Philharmonic this week. Biographer Burnett James wrote in his 1972 volume Brahms, A Critical Study, that the Brahms D minor piano concerto is, quote, a direct and authentic transcript of the composer's deepest and most tortured experiences at the time of its production. It also marks the end of his youthful romantic period. Never again was Brahms to let himself go with such uninhibited passion, never again to wear his heart so unashamedly on his sleeve, end quote. Brahms may have worn his heart on his sleeve, but he still did so in a very calculated way. As with many of his great works, the first piano concerto had a long gestation period, and understandably so. The young composer had a great deal of praise heaped upon him, and publicly, by the likes of fellow composer Robert Schumann, the great violinist Joseph Joachim, and the conductor Albert Dietrich. Poor Brahms was terrified of making a musical misstep, for in so doing, he would not only make himself the subject of ridicule, but he risked taking his friends and supporters down with him. Brahms felt duty-bound to justify the faith of his followers and felt that he could best prove his worthiness to the wider world with a major symphonic work. So he buckled down to a project that at different times was a symphony, a sonata for two pianos, and eventually ended up as the Piano Concerto No. 1. Public response was initially tepid, but by the early 20th century, the D minor concerto was largely recognized as the masterpiece it is. And we go down to the stage now for the Piano Concerto No. 1, Opus 15 by Brahms. Paul Lewis is the soloist, and Christoph von Dohnányi conducts the New York Philharmonic.